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You just heard Luna Silva from Paranova, the new album by Cujo, aka Eamon Tobin, which is out now on No Mark Records. Later in the show, I'm going to be playing music by Linus and Bonnie Prince Billy, Tangerine Dream and Nuno Cannavaro. But for now, this is Henry Strongbox's Pop Star from Dreaming of Static, which is out on Metonic Records.

0: 十四负十四，四十是四十。
1: 四十，四十。

0: 十四。
1: Just said.

You just heard three tracks. The first was Pop Star by Henry Strongbox, and that was followed by Lee Song's 1C from 4 is 4 on Infantry, followed by Leafcutter John's Peregrine from Warm Grit. Next up, this is Carl Stone. The track is called Mikawa from Artificial Conducts, the music of Carl Stone on Unseen Worlds.

You heard there Carl Stone's Mikawa, followed by Nottingham's Mountain Hovel Circles. The track's called I Love My Friends and I'm No Longer Afraid, and that's from Mudgut on Infantry. And next up is Uchiyara's Be Something from her new record, Body Scanner, and that's followed by Canyon by Helen from their new record, Linda's Head, which is out now on Cranky.

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And next up, I'm going to play Brandon Seabrook's Membrane Sound Table from Utility Modern. And after that, I'm going to play Andrew Tuttle and Darren Cross. The track is called Is This Too? And it's from ADDC.

Next up, I'm going to play a track called Quantum Tunnel from Century Long Journey, and from the album 22nd Century on Cortisona Records, which is due for release in March 2027. This track actually features alongside 15 others on the latest Wiretapper CD, which is free with new issues of the magazine. And it brings together longtime Sun Ra orchestra trumpeter Cecil Brooks, as well as cellist John Blue, and sound designer Luca Canciello. And following that, I am going to play a track from a new collaborative album by Linus and Bonnie Prince Billy, and that's out on Aspen Edities. And I'm following that with Jeremy Young's Schubert Tides 2.

Okay, next up is Tangerine Dreams' If It's All Over, which is a track from the their score for the 1988 film Miracle Mile. And I'm following that with A Tomb Full of Stars, a track called Repose from When the Reflection Passes.

Well, thanks very much for listening to this edition of The Wire's weekly radio show. 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But for now, I am going to play a track that was originally released in 1988. This is Nuno Canevaro, 9 Untitled from Blux Cuba.

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1: 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No words, the slow tempo could chill out dreamlike music, perfect for the small hours of the day before falling asleep.

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Welcome to our new program offering the music of Todd Barton. This is our Emodulism session 103. Since 1979, Todd Barton has been exploring analog and computer-based music. For the first 30 minutes, you will hear his second session published by Modulism, and with great pleasure we welcome him back on board with these simple studies in the Buckleidian paradigm, emphasizing choices to shorter forms. Seemingly simple forms like haiku poetry, single brushstroke sumi-e paintings, and short stories. The second half Buckleibre College is made up of many performances put together to form a larger structures with an eye and ear to the pace of transitions to create a journey through different timbral and textural environments. Hope that you will enjoy.

Now starts the second part of this program offering music from Todd Barton. Bukla Bracolage implies this large-scale composition is made up from various performances. Barton wanted to develop them as a composition, thus he listened to them with an ear to their cohesion and contrast, culling them into an ever smaller selection of pieces. Then, rather than composing with notes or sounds, he composed these larger structures with an eye and ear to the pace of transitions to create a journey through different timbral and textural environments.

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A work of the highest art is written in the absence of reason. I'll give you a fragment of such a work. I have just eaten calf's feet from Blessed, the West Indian takeaway at Loughborough Junction. It's surprisingly difficult to adjust oneself to happiness having travelled the length and breadth of Siberia. I always envy the telegraph pole, a chemist's shop. Of course, many people will think this is absurd, but in vain. One has only to light two matches and set up the washstand.

All craft, technique and artistry, like anything beautiful, results in futility and vulgarity.

I consider the highest moment in the poet's service to the spirit to be that of his wordless dialectic, when demented words rush from his mouth, mad words accessible neither to the mind or reason. Zemo Schemo in Typo Judder. Man, you factoring joysticks from the mistake stock in trade? Must stick, mystic, gnaw sticks in the meat oven. Beethoven, primary chaos on the literal beach. Fairbone Hosanna, near cry. Pop your lopped police on the libel. Tang-ta-tang labels, singular profiteer tantrum. Crying because I saw too Dutch. Howdy was sail calibrator, took endives to the incinerator, steamed your mean dung in a fissure corker sideways. Oh, chance, ochre, cliff face, crumbly wormhole, geology, kinda cheesy, inspiration pinned to the cork like a gassed butterfly. Oh, to the assizes. References a gag on your grown vice persona. Betting on the green tingle-tangle widthways. Slide the waist before the king in your eye. Gloss needs immersion in the oil of Afro-Blighty. The known crew cutting through the driven drivel. If friendship is the holy moly, how come 95% are traitors, arbitrators, wishbowl incinerators?

letters. Questions crestfallen fall to the Christians. The poet makes use of all words and wants to adapt them to his personal experience, to something that perhaps has nothing to do with any thing or word. All words are merely distinguishing signs and nothing more. But if I hear a groan I neither see nor sense it in any definite form, I recognise pain, which has its language, a groan, and in the groan I hear no word. I sense more entirely that he feels, he suffers, that if he writes, he groans, and he that groans finds greater relief in groaning than in saying he suffers. For he suffers is an additional explanation of the groan, and it

Poets and artists, musicians and songwriters, listen more to the sound of bells than to themselves. They are cowards, accustomed to the fetters of things without which they can't live. But the voice of reality sounds untiringly in each of them, but they fear to accept it as it is. Rhythm and tempo ceaselessly sway the poet, but the poet takes them to clothe clouds and daffodils, clothe their moral righteousness and tedious stories, bells and more bells, thing after thing, and hang their rhythm and tempo on all this rubbish and trivia when their rhythm and tempo should take first place and be evident throughout. The poet fears to reveal his groans, his voice, for in the groaning and the voice there are no things. They form pure naked words, although there are actually no words, just sequences of letters. They have no substance. But here is the voice of the poet's true being, true and pure. But he fears it because he fears his very self. Uli, Eli, Lei, Li, Onyi, Konsi, An, Onon, Kori, Ri, Koasambi, Moena, Lez, Sabno, Oratra, Tulors, Koalibi, Blayestori, Tivo, Orini, Alice.

The formation of the creative sign as a living thing will become a real part of the whole living world. But any depiction of nature in an artistic frame will resemble a corpse decorated with fresh flowers.

The real artist doesn't regard the world as a collection of objects, forests and rivers, steeples and bells, horizons and clouds, but as painterly growths. Painting grows as a forest, mountain or rock. It's built on purpose, like a medieval church. It arises like the bedrock and atmosphere of the terrestrial globe as a product of life.

Intuition is the craver of infinity. Everything that's visible on our globe disperses into it. Forms originate from the intuitive energy which moulds the infinite. Electricity is the discovered force which was theorised by Plato as the divine which gives form to matter. Gravity is merely what happens to the galactic ashes of the Z-pinch in Birkeland currents once electricity has finished its work. Hence arise variants of form as tools of movement. The globe is simply a lump of intuitive wisdom that must run along the plasmic pathways of the infinite. Everything has arisen from the earth and is in motion, and every step is an epoch of culture. Every step requires pulverization of the old and change. Forms of the past disintegrate into elements. History is a digestive process, enzymatic, elemental, and terrifying, as Blake learned from Paracelsus. Culture and words change in this way too. It's useless to think of peace and comfort. Human reason sets up state vegetable gardens on cultural and humanitarian material principles and intends, once the globe has been girded with the unity of mankind, to sow a lot of rye wheat, build beautiful ovens and bake a lot of nice buns. But just as the culture of buns is achieved, the rainbow bubble will burst and the buns in the oven will arise like the gingerbread man and create havoc in the forest world with his energy and naughtiness. Until, of course, he meets the wiles of the fox.

0: Form is simply a tool through which dynamic power passes. Everything trembles as a result of a single universal movement. We're faced with conquering space, and everything rushes into its depths. We live in an electric universe.
1: Sing it!

When the laws of perspective was set up in imitative representational art, artists became fettered. A stall was set up in which the artist was expected to operate. Where is the Jesus who will upset the tables of the moneylenders in the temple? Out to lunch is here, folks!

0: Feelings of a Gruppescule by AMM All-Stars, recorded last Friday at the Betsy Trotwood in Clerkenwell at their Friday lunchtime residency, with Peter Baxter on marimba, metalware and tabla, Out to Lunch on groans and acoustic guitar, Hariton Karalatsios on electric guitar, Barbara Makoda on concert flute, in addition of Nick Lubran on Pan-African flute and acoustic guitar. This is the band you heard throughout this episode of Late to Lunch with Out to Lunch. I'm talking very fast because we're nearing the end. You also heard words written by Kazimir Malevich in 1919 from his essays on poetry and on the new system in art, slightly enhanced by OTL and the light of Vernadsky's Concept of the Biosphere and Hannes Elfin's Plasma Astronomy, plus Moaning at Midnight by Howlin' Wolf, Jess Singer from 1951, and Captain Beefheart's Electric.
1: Testing, 1, 2, 3, testing, 1, 2, 3. And now I'd like to present to you Carmen.
2: Chanoma. Yes, con la risa solamente basta. Y ahí si uno se da cuenta si está grabando o no.
1: Okay, next we'll listen to Angela Goodlow. She's going to sing a few bars of her favorite song. Hey, Naomi.
3: 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I'm not going to sing Twinkle.
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1: Hello. Hiya, this is Sophie Darling for Electric Dish. Thank you for the handover, Outer Globe. What a amazing show, full of some beautiful music. I'm just going to start us off with a song whilst I'm still settling in. Is it coming out? I guess you all heard that.

Ah, how beautiful was that? I hope you enjoyed it as much as I did. That was weird. Yeah, welcome to Electric Dish on Resonance 104.4 FM. We were just listening there to Merry Christmas, Mr. Lawrence, which is obviously a classical piece by... Oh, there we go. I can hear myself now. A classical piece by... That was Merry Christmas, Mr. Lawrence. Jacques Morel de Lialum. And I only found it the other day and I fell in love with it. So I knew I wanted to open my show with it. And I hope you enjoyed it as much as I did. We're going to have a bit of a chiller one today, I think. Just sort of reflecting the mood and all. So here's our next song, Flowers.

I'd like to give a shout out to people that have asked me to give them a shout out. Big appreciation for my friends that support and listen in. Specifically Katie and Indy, how amazing of you. Dan. Benzo. Maybe my nan's listening. I know she's not though. Shout out to my dog Nova.

Yes, so we've had a bit of a more solemn start to the show, which I just was one of my biggest favourite styles of sound. So I'd like to include it. What we just listened to there last was Autumn Rain by Al Lethembridge. And before that, we had Flowers and by Andrew Ashang and Theo Parrish. Both very beautiful songs, I thought. Hey, everyone. How are you doing? Thanks for tuning in. I'm going to be with you till 8 p.m. as always, every single Thursday, and repeated again on Fridays at 5:30 commute time. So yeah, I might have just made you fall asleep on your commute home, but hopefully I can. Hopefully I'll reawaken you a little bit. But I'm not actually going to try too hard. I'm keeping in the very sort of, we're keeping in the low vibes today. It's been a tough week, and. Yeah, I'm just really feeling these, so I hope you enjoy them. Yeah, my name's DJ Sophie Darling. Thanks for listening, everybody. I will bring it a bit more up for you.

And I'm going to leave that song somewhere in there because it goes on for a really, really long time. I don't know why I can still hear it though. I'm not with it today, guys. I do apologise. But in my defence, there are buttons that are not working that should be working. And I was warned this. I just forgot. So there we go. Anyway, that song is called Sorry I Am Late, which is funny because I'm not often very late, but that was a pretty cool song. And it's by Collective Tumistrasse. So, yeah, I hope you enjoyed it. I'm going to move on now to Def Safari with Getting Old. She's saying getting cold though, but it's called getting old. Maybe we can find out when you really go. Oh, when you really go. Of course, maybe we can find out when you really go. It's a bit dark that, isn't it? Maybe we can find out when you really go.

Started saying Pepe. Pepe. And the next song I'm going to play is also called Pepe. I don't know what that means in the world of cumbia. But here's some more cumbia. I really, really like cumbia. I'll do a show about it sometime. It's like a rhythm from Latin America. Argentina, Peru. This is actually by somebody I know. From Portsmouth. Oi, oi, Portsmouth. Self-produced by Elijah Minnelli.

Yeah, some really nice stuff there. You should check out the Bedminster City Council record label, in which that particular artist releases all his stuff. Elijah Millennium. And there's some amazing dubs on there and stuff like that. I'm going to move up the frequencies a bit now and some slightly weirder stuff. We're going to go into some sort of Eastern European throat singing rock and roll or something. I just really like it.

Yeah. Let's go with the didgeridoo. And if there is a didgeridoo, then technically I could probably have this song as part of my upcoming episode on Folktronica, which is, I think it's only like a roughly coined term, and I'd like to take credit for it. So I'm going to do an in-depth ethnomusicology on my idea of Folktronica, which is electrified traditional folk instruments. And examples would be like Africa Sound System, the Peatbox Fairies, that kind of stuff. And it's stuff that I really, really, really love, and a lot of people don't. But I'm hoping to change people's minds with that. But I'm going to wait because I want to do a bit more research on that for you. So in the meantime, I'm going to stay on a nice vibe, and I'm going to bring in this song by Ahmed Spins, Waves and Wavs.

That's fantastic. That's a piece by L'Amazon's D'Afrique, which is a all-female power band, collective, I should say, from different parts of Africa, probably other places too. They're always changing. They're different albums, different songs, just bring together different powerhouse women, basically. Stunning. That one definitely had my money. Kieta. I think Fatoumata Diawara as well. And Fafa Rufel. I don't remember the end of their name. I'm going to end on a song that's quite a long song. And yeah, I just want to say this has been a bit of a different electric dish, but I hope you've enjoyed it anyway. This song I'm playing because one of my best friends helped me out the other day and they lost a night's sleep over it, and I feel a bit bad about that. And I believe this is one of their favourite songs, and I believe they're listening. So, appreciate your good friends. Look after each other. Have an absolutely wonderful week, and I will see you guys next week. As always, I've been through you. I'm DJ Sophie Darling. This is Electric Dish, Resonance 104.4 FM. Spell I'm under, make you wonder with that rhythm. Yeah, you can listen to me every single Thursday, 7 to 8.

If you want to listen back on some shows as well, you can go to Mixcloud, DJ Sophie Darling. All the shows are there. And this is, of course, Fat Freddy's Drop with Wondering Eye.

Yeah, I think I am going to play the whole 9 minutes, actually. So you can find me at DJ Safe Darling on Instagram, Facebook, email, my website, safedarlingmusic.com. 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Please do follow us on there. And then listen back to the wonderful shows, such as my Hour of Global Reggae, my introduction to Tuareg music, my interview with Loose Lips. Lots of great stuff out there for you. I hope you have a lovely, lovely, lovely weekend, and I'm looking forward to being with you again next week, 7 to 8. Much love, guys.

0: the title song from The Phantom of the Opera, kicking off the hour as the Andrew Lloyd Webber Mega Musical celebrates its 40th anniversary at His Majesty's Theatre tonight. And that version was from the newly remastered original cast recording, which is out today. Andrew apparently has twiddled some knobs and made it sound for 2026. Actually, listening to Phantom of the Opera, it takes me back to 1992 when I moved to London, when I was a wee child, when I was 17, and I got a job working front of house on Phantom, and I worked on Phantom of the Opera for 3 years, so I know that show like the back of my hand. And happy birthday to the Phantom of the Opera, 40 years. Will it survive another 40? Hello and welcome to the Curtain Up Show live on Resonance FM with me, Tim MacArthur, and no Nathan today. He's in rehearsals over on the Greek island ahead of a new cast opening at Mamma Mia on Monday. But I'm here all on my own, pretending he's beside me, with another 60-minute Friday fix of all things theatrical, packed full of suggestions of shows to see this weekend and beyond. Now, later in the hour, I'll be joined in the studio by Helen Goodman and Joseph Dewey, the writers of Toy Soldier at the Union Theatre. It's a play about family and survival set against the backdrop of one of the most harrowing conflicts in modern history, the 1982 Falklands War. And I actually went to see it last Sunday afternoon, and I have to say it seems a very resonant piece of theatre at the minute. As always, if you have any comments, questions or queries, or if you want to suggest a show tune, then of course do get in touch. And you can reach us on all our socials at Curtain Up Show, or email us. 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Now, last Friday, I went to a brand new theatre in Bow called the Pearly Queen Theatre, and I went to see a play called The Pass. It was directed by Glenn T. Griffin. Now, this theatre is a brand new theatre. It's a 50-seat theatre above a pub in Bow, and they were very adventurous. It's a lovely little new space. It's an intimate piece. I mean, I think The Pass was actually a movie as well that starred Russell Tovey. It's basically about a footballer who is sort of gay but isn't. He isn't really comfortable with his sexuality, and it was a great little production. And a special shout out to Eliza Shear, who played Lindsay. I thought she was absolutely, absolutely marvellous. On Saturday evening, I also went to the theatre. I went to see the musical Medea at Upstairs at the Gatehouse. Now, this was brought back. It played there a couple of months ago, and they wanted to bring it back. Apparently, they've done a bit more workshopping on it. Now, Medea, of course, is a Greek story, as we all know, and she kills the kids at the end. It's a tale of love, betrayal, passion. It's all very Greek. It was an interesting piece of theatre. I think it probably still needs a little bit of work. Now, last night I went to see my favourite musical of all time. I was actually invited to the press night on Wednesday, but unfortunately I was being an actor and I was on a shoot. I was doing a little acting job, which is all very nice, isn't it, when we're actors, and those ones come around very few sometimes. So it's nice to be on set and on location. So I went to see Into the Woods last night at the Noel Coward Theatre, and it's actually Into the Woods first opened in London's West End in 1990, and this is the first time it's played a West End theatre since then. There was a production at Donmar Warehouse and Regent's Park, but this is actually in a West End theatre. Of course, it's Stephen Sondheim's musical, and James Lapline wrote the book, and it's about Cinderella, Jack and the Beanstalk, Rapunzel, all the fairy tales, Little Red Riding Hood, they're all mixed up and mashed together in a beautiful, beautiful production. And this production was originally at the Bridge Theatre, and it's coming to the Noel Coward until January the 10th. It's my favourite musical of all time. So, and from the 2022 Broadway cast recording of Into the Woods, let's have a listen to the opening number.
1: Once upon a time,
2: I wish
1: in a far-off kingdom,
2: more than anything,
1: lived a young maiden,
2: more than life,
1: a sad young lad,
2: more than jewels,
1: I wish, and a childless baker,

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1: The poor girl's mother had died.
0: You, Cinderella, the festival.
2: What, you, Cinderella, the festival. The festival. The king's festival.
1: And her father had taken for his new wife...
0: The festival.
1: A woman with two daughters of her own.

0: 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Jack, on the other hand, had no father, and his mother...
1: I wish...
0: Well, she was not quite beautiful.
1: I wish...

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2: 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If you have picked them out again in 2 hours' time, you shall go to the ball with us.
0: And perhaps

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1: Listen well, son. 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
2: But Mother, no! He's the best cow!
1: Was. 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We've no food, nor money, and no choice but to sell her while she can still command a price.
2: But Milky White is my best friend in the whole world.

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1: You look beautiful.
2: I know.
3: She means me.
4: Put it in a twist.
3: Who will be there?
1: Mother said be good. Father said be nice. That was always their advice. So be nice, Cinderella. Good Cinderella. Nice, good, good, nice.
4: Tiger.
1: What's the good of being good if everyone is blind and you're always left behind? Never mind, Cinderella. Kind Cinderella. Nice, good, nice, kind, good, nice.
4: Not that tight.
1: Sorry.
4: Claude.
5: Because the baker had lost his mother and father in a baking accident, well, at least that's what he believed, he was eager to have a family of his own and was concerned that all efforts until now had failed.
6: Who might that be?
1: We have sold our last loaf of bread.
6: It's the witch from next door.
7: We have no bread.
8: Of course you have no bread.
6: What do you wish?
8: It's not what I wish. It's what you wish. Nothing cooking in there now, is there?
5: The old enchantress went on to tell the couple that she had placed a spell on their house.
6: What spell?
8: In the past, when you were no more than a babe, your father brought his young wife and you to this cottage. They were a handsome couple, but not handsome neighbors. You see, your mother was with child, and she had developed an unusual appetite. She took one look at my beautiful garden and told your father that what she wanted more than anything in the world was greens, greens, and nothing but greens, parsley, peppers, cabbages, and celery, asparagus, and watercress, and fiddle ferns, and lettuce. He said, all right, but it wasn't quite, because I caught him in the autumn in my garden one night. He was robbing me, raping me, rooting through my rutabaga, raiding my arugula, and ripping up the rampion, my champion, my favorite! I should have laid a spell on him right there. Could have turned him into a stone, or a dog, or a chair, or a... But I let him have the rampion. I'd lots to spare. In return, however, I said fair is fair. You can let me have the baby that your wife will bear. And we'll call it square.
6: I had a brother?
8: No. But you had a sister.
5: But the witch refused to tell him any more of his sister, not even that her name was Rapunzel. She went on.
8: I thought I had been more than reasonable, and that we all might live happily ever after. Well, how was I to know what your father had also hidden in his pocket? You see, when I had inherited that garden, my mother had warned me that I would be punished if I ever were to lose any of the beans.
7: Beans?
8: The special beans. I let him go. I didn't know he'd stolen my beans. I was watching him crawl back over the wall and then bang, crash, and the lightning flashed. Well, that's another story. Never mind. Anyway, unless the big day came and I made my claim. Oh, don't take away the baby. They shrieked and screeched. But I did, and I hid it where she'll never be reached. Your father cried and your mother died. When for extra measure, I admit it was a pleasure. I said, sorry, I'm still not mollified. And I laid a little spell on them. You too, son. That your family tree would always be a barren one. So there's no more fuss and there's no more scenes, and my garden thrives. You should see my nectarines. But I'm telling you the same I tell kings and queens. Don't you ever, never, ever mess around with my greens. Especially the beans.
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0: Jack.
1: A piggy!
2: Meanwhile, the witch, for purposes of her own, explained how the baker might lift the spell.
3: You wish to have the curse reversed? I'll need a certain potion first. Go to the wood and bring me back one, the cow as white as milk. Two, the cape as red as blood. Three, the hair as yellow as corn. Four, the slipper as pure as gold. Bring me these before the chime of midnight in 3 days' time, and you shall have, I guarantee, a child as perfect as child can be. Go to the wood! Ladies! A carriage waits!
0: Now may I go to the festival?
4: The festival? Darling, those nails, darling, those clothes. Lentils are one thing, but darling, with those, you'd mix the fools of the festival and mortify the prince.
5: The carriage is waiting.
4: We must be gone.
0: Good night, father. I wish...
6: Look what I found in Father's hunting jacket.
0: 6 beans.
6: I wonder if they
0: are... The witch's beans. We'll take them with us.
6: No, you are not coming.
7: We know you are fearful of the woods at night.
6: The spell is on my house. Only I can lift the spell.
0: No, no, the spell is on our house. We must lift the spell.
6: No, you are not to come, and that is final. Now, what am I to return with?
0: You don't remember? The cow is white as milk. The cape is red as blood. The hair is yellow as corn. The slipper is pure as gold.
6: The cow is white as milk.
2: And so the baker reluctantly set off to meet the enchantress' demands.

The prologue from the 2022 Broadway cast recording of Into the Woods, and you can catch the new production at the Noel Coward Theatre, where it's booking until the 9th of January. I mean, it's a long opening number, isn't it? It's 13 minutes, so thank you so much for listening to my favourite show, Into the Woods, which I went to see last night. And actually, I was just in the studio, absolutely boring Tim and Oscar, our engineers today in the studio. I just reacted the whole opening number. I was Cinderella, played all the parts. Right, stay with us as next we'll be chatting to Helen Goodman and Joseph Drury, writers of Toy Soldier, which has just opened at the Union Theatre in Southwark. But first, if you're looking for something musical this weekend, American songwriter and friend of the Curtain Up show, Scott Allen, is in town, playing four intimate concerts at Crazy Cox in Piccadilly Circus. He'll be joined by a rotating crew of his talented friends to bring you the timeless anthems you love and some brand new tracks you've never heard. It kicks off tomorrow at 5 p.m. with Rob Houchin, featuring Adrian Langley and Jack Sherrin. Then at the 7:30 show, Scott will be joined by Jenna Lee James, featuring Norman Bowman and Holly Swain. On Sunday, he'll be joined by the one and only Jodie Steele at the 6:30 p.m. show, featuring Ross Harmon and Ellis Sutton. And finally, at the 8:45 p.m. show, his guests will be Cedric Neal and Billy Thompson. So that's Scott Allen and friends at Crazy Cox for four performances only tomorrow and Sunday. And for more information and book tickets, check out brasseriezadel.com. That's brasseriezadel.com. And to give you a taster, here's Scott with perhaps his best known song.

Fly through the nighttime, I'm caught in an empty space. It takes effort to fight, I don't have the strength.

0: Scott Allen there with Anything Worth Holding On To, and you can catch him in concert for 4 performances only at Crazy Cox this weekend. I love that song. I think out of all Scott Allen songs, that is one of my favourite ones. And it's one of those sort of songs as well. I don't know if you feel about this about music, but I remember when I was younger and I wanted to meet someone and fall in love, I'd play all the soppy songs, things like that, and just have them on repeat on my old CD player. Yes, I have a CD player. I'm not trendy. 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Set against the backdrop of one of the most harrowing conflicts in modern history, the 1982 Falklands War, Toy Soldier is a play about family and survival. It's currently playing at the Union Theatre in Southwark, and here to tell us more are its writers, Helen Goodman and Joseph Dewey. Good afternoon and welcome to The Curtain Up Show.
1: Thanks. Good afternoon, so Timothy.
0: Thank you so much for coming on. Now, I came on to the Curtain Up Show on the show last Sunday afternoon, and I think you were just still in previews because I think you sneaked me on because I couldn't come on Monday night because I was away.
1: Yeah, press night was on Monday. Yeah.
0: On Monday, yes. Yeah. Now this play, it feels obviously it addresses quite a lot of issues within the play. Obviously, war is the main thing. But for some reason, where we are in the world, especially with the potential argument and frustration and tension between United Kingdom and Argentina, it feels very relevant for this time. Mm-hmm. And I imagine when you both were writing it, you didn't think you would be. It would be in that political situation.
2: Not at all.
0: So how? I mean, Helen, do you want to just tell us? Just give us a bit more of a background of it.
2: Sure. I mean, the idea came to me because I really wanted to tell the human side of the conflict, the stories buried within the conflict that haven't really been put on the stage. There's been so many fantastic films made about the 82 war. So we discovered that there's amazing potential to tell this story on the stage. It isn't a political play.
0: No.
2: So when we revisited the script last year, none of the tensions in the South Atlantic were particularly
0: relevant.
2: Yeah. It's only just within the last 3 months, but that hasn't phased us at all or influenced any of the journey going back into this and giving Toy Soldier its second run.
0: Do you think in a way, and I don't want to say how this is going to sound, because I don't mean how it's going to sound, but do you think it's more because of people who maybe weren't around for the 1982 conflicts and they didn't know the history of that, do you think it's made the story more appealing to an audience because it is, you know, we've got it going on in the background at the minute in the news headlines?
2: Oh, definitely.
1: I would 100, like, yeah. So I never knew anything about the Falklands before writing with Helen. You don't study in college, you do World War One, World War Two, and that's about it. So actually delving into the research and the script of Toy Soldier, and then this happening, I had a whole different perspective on what was happening. It's relevant today in any, like, in many other ways as well. It's not just, it's like rise of right wing and...
0: yeah, absolutely.
1: There are wars happening all around the world, but within that's humanity. And that's the story we're trying to tell, is the human story of the cost of war.
2: And particularly considering the stance of the islanders that lived through that 10 weeks.
0: And it is also, you know, regardless of, you know, war is a horrible thing, and you think, you know, war is created for various reasons and various conflicts and situations. I mean, you look at the war with Russia and Ukraine, you know, it's coming, I think it's 4 years on now. Mm-hmm. And you always sort of, naturally as human beings, you, wherever you're brought up, whatever side you're on, you will take that side. But at the end, both sides, both have humanity, and everybody's human. Everybody has a father, everybody has a mother, everybody has a son, everybody has a daughter. So that sort of balance of real life story and humanity and connection is irrelevant on, you know, for both parties, isn't it? It's relevant for both parties, I should say, on both sides of the fence. When you were writing it, were the characters, were they based on sort of a real, in your research, were there real people that existed on the islands, or were there characters that you created?
2: they were characters that we created. However, in my research, I discovered, and I shared with Joe, there was a farm lady who actually guided some of the parachute regiment around the base of Mount Longdon because they were trying to negotiate safe travel and safe passing for their soldiers. So I studied this woman in more detail, looked at where she was living on the islands in this really remote farmhouse, and I thought, right, there's a story in itself. Without copying her story and her narrative, there's a story in itself for a family in such an isolated part of those islands, because the main hub of the Falkland Islands is Port Stanley, which is about the size of Clapham Common. But wow. when you pass through Stanley and go further into East Falkland, it is so remote. You feel like you are in the middle of nowhere. So that story was a huge inspiration for the family.
1: For sure.
0: So what is the population then of the Falkland Island? Or do you know what the population was in the 1980s?
2: It was about 1,500. It was tiny.
1: It's like 3,000
2: now? It is now, yeah. Yeah. But it was absolutely tiny in the early 80s.
0: Wow. I mean, I remember, I mean, I was 7 in 1982, but I remember, you know, watching the telly and seeing sort of news headlines. And also, was it Simon West as well, the soldier that was badly disfigured and him sort of talking. And you sort of look and you go, it was an horrific conflict. And it's really interesting, especially where we are with, as Joe, as you said, with right wing and, you know, being proud and British and United Kingdom rules the waves and rule Britannia, and our history of, you know, like just invading countries all the time and overtaking them. And then, you know, many years later, we are paying back, you know, I think what our big British empire, which we're not anymore. When you were writing it, did that have any influence with the right wing? How did you get onto that, sort of bring that into the story?
2: Well, definitely through developing one of the characters. Yeah. And what was going on around the periphery of us at the time of writing it. You know, there was a significant shift in our political climate, so we lent into that a lot.
1: It's very hard to pull away your political belief into your script and delve into something that you necessarily don't believe in, but you're with a character specifically within Toy Soldier, and you have to go, why does that person feel like that? But there's empathy there in everyone. As I said, it's a human story, so there are many people, if we could just have a conversation about politics without this attacking, and we should be proud to be British if you're born, like, if you're born here and great, or if you want to come here, great. Like, it could be an amazing country. I'm not denying that. It's the attacks that happen around that, and how we associate right wing, or how they associate themselves.
0: And also, as writers, you have to take that character's perspective on the world and how they are viewed and their issues, which is, especially if it's so extreme from your own personal issues, and how you get the right tone and the right quality of that character's voice. So you've written this both together. So how do you work as a pair of writers on this piece?
1: Lots of cafes, lots of Italian food. Lots of back and forth.
2: Endless 2 a.m. WhatsApps.
1: I remember the Italian restaurant. We did a lot there. We did
2: Mapped
1: the BFI.
2: The whole plot,
1: we sat in the BFI for ages, and then a lot of back and forth in with scripts Yeah.
0: So you mapped it structurally wise. You mapped it all out, so you knew what exactly was going to happen.
1: Pretty much. Yeah. Yeah.
2: Yeah.
1: Yeah. It got the structure of the play, and then worked around.
0: And you had all your character development all were there, and they were all set up, and then it's just how you wove it in.
2: Yeah, and then tons of research, watching endless documentaries, Imperial War Museum, who've been absolutely amazing, and just trying to connect with how it is only 50 years ago, but it's one of the most brutal battles in modern history. And to quote one of the wonderful British veterans who's coming to see the show, he referred to it as gutter fighting. And it was really, really revealing what we uncovered when researching that conflict. Such a short conflict as well.
0: Yeah.
2: Yeah.
0: And also within the play as well, there's quite a lot of projections, Joseph.
1: Always.
0: And, you know, they are as well. That, you know, they, I think they really help with the structure and the story of the piece.
1: Yeah.
0: Was that a deliberate choice when you were constructing the structure and you thought,
1: yeah,
0: oh, we'll
1: straight
0: have a...
1: away, yeah. Like, instantly, so, like, my background's in filmmaking, so I love the blend between theatre and film and how they can work together and enhance a story, along with sound design and lighting design. Like, it's... everything needs to blend and elevate each other. So we really wanted to tell the story of the Falklands, and so that people could see the Falklands as well, because I don't know about you, but before I started writing this with Helen, like, I hadn't really ever Googled the Falklands and seen what the land was, and it's absolutely beautiful. Like, the more I kept...
0: There's penguins, isn't there?
1: Yeah, yeah, there's lots of sea lions and lots of birds. I messaged Helen the other day, I was like, the more I look at the Falklands, the more I want to move there.
2: No, it is. And we've created as well, certainly I've made amazing connections with veterans on both sides, because the story is about both sides. It's not about taking a side. It is considering the human story on both sides. And we've had amazing support from veterans in Argentina and veterans here.
0: That's interesting. So what was their take on it then, the Argentina veterans? Was it something that they, because, you know, as we mentioned earlier, you know, it's bubbling again, you know, when you look at the World Cup when Argentina had the sign, you know, that they displayed at the end of the football match. What was their take? Do they think it belongs to them, or?
2: We don't ever go into
0: you
2: that.
0: You don't
2: they're
0: go
2: just,
0: into
2: they're
0: that.
2: Just immensely supportive, and they champion our work, and even from the first day in the rehearsal studio, they're bombarding me with wonderful messages that are hugely appreciated.
0: So just as a research question then, because that's a really fascinating thing that you got perspectives from both sides. So how on earth did you contact Argentina veterans?
2: I reached out to them through a really great Facebook site, the 1982 Falklands War, which is so well managed. It's a really caring, kind site where stories from both sides are encouraged. Videos, photo footage, all the personal testimonies. And they're very well supported. And I joined that site and I connected and made really lovely friendships with British and Argentine veterans.
0: Wow. And so when you approached them as well, because this is, you know, because obviously you said there was no political agenda within what you're asking them. So what sort of questions did you ask them that you wanted to get her, you know, for them to tell you?
2: I reached out and said that this is our project and we would love to hear your
0: perspective
2: and your memories of being involved in the conflict. And they were so open and receptive.
0: And then did you sort of look at all those memories and then think, oh, that's the strongest?
2: Yes, we drew inspiration.
0: I imagine it was quite moving.
2: Very, very, yeah, very.
1: It's very, like, hearing humans, like, talk about war on whatever side you are, as you said before, like Ukraine and Russia. Like, if I imagine there'll be art in the future that comes from that. You don't have to pick a side. You can just tell the story of... Because you flip into politics then, and it's all, wars are driven by politics, right? But there, as you said, there are humans at the core of it. There are people living their lives in houses
0: that don't make the decisions.
1: They haven't made the decision, probably aren't even involved with it, just want to live their life, go to work and make dinner.
2: I think it's important to point out that the islanders were allowed to go about their ordinary lives during that 10-week conflict. Obviously there were certain curfews that were in place for everyone's safety. They went to the supermarket, they went to the post office.
0: See, that's something that struck me as well from the play when I was watching it, when your characters were moving around the island and I was sat there going, but aren't they fighting everywhere?
2: There were certain areas that were absolutely no-go.
1: But kind of very pandemic COVID vibe, like you can go out for a few hours and do your thing, and then you have to go in, and if obviously in the sirens go and you hear the bombing, then you're gonna stay in.
2: Well, there's one character in the story that is so frustrated with the learning from home concept of sifting through mechanical manuals and books, and he just can't cope with it. And I definitely drew inspiration from that, of having a child during lockdown learning from home.
0: We should say this is the second time, isn't it, that you've put this play on?
2: Yes, yeah.
0: So when was it, about 18 months ago?
2: January, February 2025.
0: So how much then, as writers, when you did that production, then you've come back to the piece and did you re-look at it and rehash things within it and think, oh, that beat doesn't work, let's change that?
2: Yes, yeah, there are a few rewrites of scenes.
1: We scrapped.
2: Got rid of one scene, developed the soldier's backstory, developed Mark's story, and played around with the ending. Mm.
0: Yeah. The ending is, I'm not going to say what the ending is because everyone's...
1: It's a tap dance.
0: It's a tap dance, yeah. No, it's not. Everyone should go and see Toy Soldier at the Union Theatre, because the ending, you sort of are waiting for the ending to happen, and then at one point you think it's not going to happen, which is, I think, I think it takes your audience on that sort of journey of going, oh, it's going to be all right. Or will it be all right?
2: Yeah, that was the intention. Yeah, that
1: is literally the intention.
0: Joe, obviously we talked earlier about, you know, I said there's lots of sort of video footage in it, and you said you wanted people to see, you know, what the Falklands look like. When you're putting images and video element of the show in, what was your criteria of picking which bits of footage to show within the play?
1: Me and Helen were back and forth a lot of times, and you'd have to... It's very difficult drawing footage from the 80s because most of it's in like 320p, like, so it's really small scale.
0: Can you explain that, please? Just because,
1: So
0: you know, we're the curtain up show. We're doing mostly in theatre, darling. Do you know what I mean? We're not in the old movie film. So that you've just said words. I went, I know what that means.
1: So you watch 1080. So you watch TV at 1080, basically.
0: And what's 1080?
1: That's what you see on this.
0: Is it the quality of the? Yeah, it's the resolution is the resolution of the picture.
1: Yeah,
0: the pixels. Pixels, right? Keeping up,
1: and as like you've got HD and then you've got 4K.
0: It's high definition.
1: High definition. Yeah. Don't know what 4K stands for, but there we go. So in back then, like obviously everything was on those dusty, beautiful TVs. Actually, they were
0: lovely TVs.
1: Gorgeous. But they were like 320 as a
0: pixels
1: as a as a ratio aspect. And cameras weren't as great back then, not cinematic cameras, but cameras that the public and the soldiers and the islanders had. So the content, there was a lot of upscaling that I had to do.
0: And upscaling, is that improving the quality of the pictures?
1: It is improving the quality, and it takes a long time. And... there are certain images I wanted to be in there that we wanted to be in there that aren't the best quality, but they need to be there. Also, I worked out that the projector can blow out sometimes and also be a light. It doesn't always need to project video. It can use the video to project all sorts of like light effects on the stage.
2: And it was really clever how we decided, and you worked on this, when you're using projections that show aircraft and missile attacks and bombing, the TV sets on the island at the time those strikes took place were severely affected. So the quality of what they were able to watch was very distorted. So we wanted to replicate
1: that. Adding the static. Use the sound design as well. Like, I was very lucky in this production to be able to do the sound design on top. So I can really play with the aesthetics of the projector, and then V was great at lighting and adds incredible. In another element. I love theatre like that.
2: And brought to life by an amazing cast.
0: Yeah, we should say about the cast as well.
2: The story, just seeing your dream on stage and how
0: and
2: they...
0: Faye Bennett, I believe, stepped in lastminute.com.
1: Yeah. She did lastminute.com.
0: There are other websites available for tickets.
1: She had to, yeah, she came in on 5 days before opening. Mm-hmm. Yeah.
0: As a, because you directed it as well, didn't you, Helen?
2: Yes.
0: Was that not stressful, having someone come in at the last minute?
2: Yeah, but she coped marvellously.
0: Yeah.
2: So.
0: Because I imagine everything is already, you've...
2: Yeah.
0: Yeah.
2: Yeah. It was slightly stressful, but theatre is. I mean, theatre is.
1: Any art stressful. Yeah.
0: So here's a question. Why do we do it?
1: Because we love it.
2: Because we love it. Yeah.
1: I love telling stories.
2: Yeah.
0: Joseph, do you think as well also, because obviously you said, you know, that the projection and where theatre's going, and there's lots of now shows that do have projection. Do you think that's something that's gonna... We're going to see more of that now.
1: Yes.
0: I'm thinking, for example, that dreadful production that Cynthia Erivo did, Dracula. Did you see that?
1: I didn't, no. Dreadful. But I know what you mean, like with Jamie Lloyd and...
0: yeah.
1: There's... yes, I do. I think there are cleverer ways... I'm going to shoot myself and no one's going to work with me after this. I think there's cleverer ways of doing it. I think... I went for an amazing workshop at Frozen the Musical, right? And learned the tech.
0: What were you being, Elsa?
1: No, I saw what their like tech rig was with right. all like this AI motion capture.
0: They were using AI.
1: Lighting that moves the projector and everything. So Elsa can be anywhere and the projector knows where she is. And that's where all the light, the icicles come and it's all mapped on stage. Like, honestly, I was blown away. That's a lot of money from Disney. I feel like now with like Jamie Lloyd and he said other productions are happening, AI is going to transcend into how things are projected and moved on stage with video. And I wouldn't be scared of that because what you can do with it, and there are still humans on the other end, is honestly fascinating.
0: That was my next question, but do you think AI is going to take over your role? Why not?
1: Because it can't do it.
0: But it's advancing so much, though, isn't it, that it might? Because, you know, for example, you look at Abba Voyage, what's it called? They're all holograms, aren't they? But some people think they're real.
1: Yeah, but but have you ever looked at the programme of Abba Voyage and saw how many people worked on it?
0: I'm not paying £25 for a programme.
1: People... Yeah, like even with ChatGPT, like at the minute, you have to input something and then AI generates something sort of creative. It's never going to take over writing. I honestly believe that. It can't.
0: Helen, how do you feel about this?
2: I'm not a fan.
0: No.
2: So I don't. Yeah, that's my straight answer.
0: Yeah. Because I've recently seen some AI videos on, you know, Instagram when you do that dreadful thing when you scroll you watch videos. Like I saw one between Andy Burnham and Jack Polansky.
1: Yeah.
0: And it's so, they look so real. Mm. It's really scary.
1: But that's not art. That's just social media.
0: But it's AI. It's way I pet.
2: I'm not going to deny it has its uses. When I was playing around with costume ideas and some settings and so forth, it's great. But that's my limit. That's the level of it.
0: Well, thank you for a fascinating conversation about AI. Well, you can catch Toy Soldier at the Union Theatre until the 18th of October. And for more information and to book tickets, check out uniontheatre.biz.
1: Just Helen, AI.
0: Helen, Joseph, thank you so much for coming to see us.
2: Thank you. Thanks for having us.
3: Let's go for a walk. Maybe we'll stumble upon a place with no weight.
4: I don't know.
3: Unless you're regretting this whole date thing.
4: No, I just... might be awkward.
3: First dates are allowed to be awkward. Hey, it's a nice night. Let's just enjoy each other's company.

0: city queen, playing opposite your James Dean. But I'm figuring out where we'll meet between.
1: I'm not trying to play games. I know that you're searching for a million ways to boil it down to why this will only uphold out. But let me show you what I'm about, and we'll figure it out, we'll figure it out.
0: Oh, you're charming. That's dangerous.
1: Why is that dangerous?
0: I've seen this before. Girl falls for a guy, he's sweet, very sweet, until he isolates her, drains her bank account, and somehow never gets convicted when she mysteriously disappears. I watch a lot of true crime docs.
1: Whoa, wait, so now I'm giving off serial killer vibes. You asked me out.
0: Fair, it's just dating can

0: Oh, we don't.
1: Oh, being with you seems a little dangerous.
0: Hit by a car right as we're finding love. I promise I'm not hearing wedding bells. Yet.
1: I mean, we barely know each other.
0: Exactly. Like, what's your favorite movie and your midnight treat?
1: Do you hog the covers or do you overheat?
0: And your passions, where you're headed, are you driven?
1: That's a big leap from the first questions given.

Bloom from the new musical In Pieces, which is set to have its world premiere at the Other Palace from the 6th of February to the 21st of March, featuring a pop-driven score that dives into echoes of love, loss and self-discovery. It became a global sensation with over 70 million streams online and digital concerts reaching more than 150 countries. Wow. I fear that is probably the new way for new musicals to develop, is to get themselves online and do all the digital concerts. I think that's going to be the way forward to increase your audience for new musicals. Well, that's just about all we have time for this week, but we'll be back same time next Friday with more music, more chat, and more suggestions of shows to see across the capital and beyond. And a huge thanks to our new engineers here in the studio today, Tim and Oscar, who have been driving the show. We'll finish today with a bit of Les Mis, which celebrated its 41st anniversary last night. It's still running. Whatever you do, get out and see something theatre, and we'll see you here next Friday at 4 p.m. for the Curtain Up Show live on Resonance FM. 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

0: 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We're now continuing with our special live tracks broadcast from last Tuesday evening with presenter Terry Patterson. In this extended episode, we'll hear from a guest, John Constable, who will reveal his transition to John Crowe on the 23rd of November 1996 and his subsequent act of service to the Crossbones Graveyard in Southwark.
1: Right, so that's Bob Marley and campaigning for social justice with Dembellyfall. So we're moving on now to an unusual track called Let X Equal X. Well, I actually thought that X did equal X. I am a maths teacher in another life, so I'm quite happy with X being X. But you've chosen this by Laurie Anderson, so tell us a little bit about this track.
2: Okay. Well, in terms of my own life, this is the period where quite soon after this I moved back to London, because during the 70s, between that period when I was getting into Bob Marley perhaps and Bowie and this track, I had travelled very widely. I lived 3 years in the Far East, South Asia and India, and I had also toured with a theatre company from 1980 to 84, and it was somewhere in that period that I encountered this. And I suppose it was my introduction to what we'd now call electronic music. It's obviously, it's very different from a lot of dance hall beats, hip hop and things. But it coincides with when hip hop was emerging, and Laurie Anderson had her own take on it. She was a very individual artist, not only a musician, but also a theatrical artist. In her later life, she married Lou Reed, who was another big influence on me, and I haven't picked one of his tracks, but we'll let Laurie speak for herself. She's got this wonderful deadpan that I love about her, that she can, it's that wry voice of looking particularly at relationships and things like that, and I think you'll hear it in this track.
3: I met this guy, and he looked like he might have been a hat check clerk at an ice rink, which in fact he turned out to be. And I said,
4: oh boy, right again.

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she said, it looks, don't you think it looks a lot like rain? He said, isn't it? Isn't it just? Isn't it just like a woman? She said, it's hard. It's just hard. It's just kind of hard to say. He said, isn't it? Isn't it just? Isn't it just like a woman? She said, it goes. That's the way it goes. Goes that way. He said, isn't it? Isn't it just like a woman? She said, it takes one, it takes one too, it takes one to know one. He said, isn't it just like a woman? She said it to know. She said it to no one.

day's work to look into them.

0: Thank you. That really great track from Laurie Anderson there. And we are now going to another Bob. This is Bob Dylan. If you see her, say hello. And I'm really interested to find out about this track and what connects you to it. John?
1: Bob Dylan, I was a huge Bob Dylan fan from a very young age, even before I got into Bowie and things like that. Early 60s, you know, when I was not even in my teens, I first heard Bob Dylan and kind of connected with him. And again, kind of went on a journey with him for at least the next 15 years, really, through all these different changes. This is from what you might call the end of his second period, maybe. I don't know. It depends how you break up Dylan. But If You See Her, Say Hello is from his album Blood on the Tracks, which you could describe as the greatest ever breakup album of all time. Most of the songs are one way or another about relationships breaking up. And in fact, I first heard this in Berlin, and I was breaking up with one of the great loves of my life. I mentioned my Japanese partner, but this woman, Dai, actually, we had a relationship for more than 20 years, but probably broke up at least four times or five times and came back together. And this was one of our breakups, happened when we were in Berlin living there. And in the middle of the night, I was walking around sort of feeling a bit crazy, and I dropped in on some friends, and they'd just bought this album, and they listened to me blabber and blub a bit, and then said, oh, you've got to listen to this. And it did the trick. You know, there is something about when we're feeling either very sad and lonely, or even when we're having a sort of mental health crisis, hearing someone else who's been there is hugely important. And to me, that is what that's Dylan's greatness. I'd say this is true of every great song. It's true of Bowie too. They write songs that when you break them down, you think, what's that about? But actually, they have that ability to speak to me or to speak to you. And it's almost as if it was written for us. Well, that's how I feel about this song.
0: And listen to these beautiful words.

0: Well, John, I want to thank you for introducing me to that song, which I didn't know. And all the words are just so evocative and painful.
1: Yeah, it was a painful night. And but after that night, actually, Di, for that was her name, and I had at least two more attempts at living together. And it went, you know, over the next 10 years. Finally, we realised we were probably better as friends, or really more like brother and sister. That's what we sort of, that sometimes happens with couples. And I'm pleased to say, you know, she's still a very good friend, and luckily gets on very well with my wife, Katie. So,
0: well done you. And we were chatting while the track was playing, and you said, you talked about male dignity, and you said that you mustn't allow the hurt and anger to overwhelm you. And that is certainly conveyed in that beautiful song. So we'll go to your next choice now. And this is a London boy, isn't it, that you've chosen?
1: Thomas Tallis.
0: Thomas Tallis. Tommy T, hey? So Thomas Tallis, that very clever composer who was able to switch between Protestant and Catholic, and who has created great works of art, which are still very meaningful today. This is a beautiful work. So tell us about Spem in Allium, please.
1: Yes, I mean, I could have picked a lot of other classical tracks, but this one, to me, is almost unique. If I love it really to meditate to, I would say, you know, or just to sit and... When I listen to this, it kind of takes me out of body, you know? And he somehow manages to evoke this enormous space, I find. And I'm somebody, as a writer, I often speak about time and eternity and their relationship. And to me, this is a piece of music that seems to embody that. And that, to me, is also sacred music. I tend to respond to sacred music not in terms of specific beliefs necessarily, particularly in the case of Christian music.

It doesn't lead me into sort of thinking about church doctrine or anything like that. And yet it creates in me a kind of a sense of awe and perhaps even a sense of surrender to something greater than me. And I think that's embodied or disembodied perhaps in this music, Spem in Alium.

0: Well, all I can say after listening to that is God is alive, magic is afoot. So,
1: my next track.
0: Your next track. But wasn't it magical listening to that?
1: Yes.
0: And
1: yes.
0: If anything could convert me, it would be Thomas Tallis.
1: Indeed. Well, you know, to me, a spiritual dimension to our lives is absolutely essential, and yet I'm not conventionally religious. And perhaps that's why my next track is so important to me. It's actually, the lyric is by Leonard Cohen, but this version is by Buffy Sainte-Marie. And to me, it just embodies something extraordinary. I think we're coming on to talking about my work at Crossbones, and at the heart of that work is the idea of the sacred and the profane, time and eternity, being not irrevocably separate, but actually being quite porous, one flowing into the other.
0: So I'm going to ask you, John, just to pause for a moment and tell us what Crossbones is, because our listeners don't know.
1: Okay. In brief...
0: I know this is very important to you. We do need to talk about
1: this. It's been 30 years of my life, yes.
0: Absolutely.
1: But Crossbones, briefly, is an unconsecrated graveyard, burial ground, in Southwark. In fact, very near to where we're sitting right now. And that part of Southwark was known as the Liberty of the Clink. It was under the rule of the Bishop of Winchester, and it was effectively an autonomous zone. It was outside the law of the city, and that's key to this, because in the city they had very strict moral laws, especially in late medieval times. So no drinking, gaming, and let alone, you know, brothels or theatre. Theatre, of course, very sinful. And so I think the city fathers decided it's good to have them outside the city walls, but near enough so that if they feel the need to sin a little, they don't have far to go. And that's what happened. They put the bear pits, the brothels, the theatres, all the lowlife was put over here in Bankside, which is a beautiful thing. And what I think initially led me on my path to Crossbones was realising that that's what is so beautiful about Shakespeare. He understands the high and the low, the sacred and the profane in life. And it suddenly struck me, well, of course, because his plays were being performed in a red light district. I mean, you know, this idea that he's walking around in Oxford or something, you know, like some poet, is just not true. He was a man of the streets of one of the roughest areas in England. And I loved that, and it attracted me to it. And basically... I decided, this is in 1996, I decided I wanted to write something about my area where I'd already lived more than 10 years. And I knew I wanted to call it the Southwark Mysteries, and it would be somehow about the millennium and 2,000 years, because we are the oldest part of London. And then basically on the night of the 23rd November, I had a vision that completely changed my life. I found myself writing this very long and complex poem in verse, which was apparently dictated by the goose to John Crowe. And the goose self-identified as a sex worker who'd worked in medieval brothels licensed by the Bishop of Winchester. And the night I wrote that poem, I referred to the Crossbones graveyard, not thinking I'd made it up. Within a month or two, I'd discovered not only it was an actual place 5 minutes from where I lived, but that it had just been dug up during work on the Jubilee Line extension. And that set me off on a journey, which is now 30 years I've been on this journey. For 23 years, I actively was in service, I would say, to the goose. Now I've let it go a lot to other people who are carrying on the work. We hold a vigil every 23rd of every month at Crossbones, and we've created a garden of remembrance for sex workers and outcasts. And I think that's probably enough for now, except to say that this next song embodies in a very powerful way my own attitude to magic and to God. God is alive, magic is afoot.

0: So we have transitioned now fully from John Constable to John Crowe. And I think we need to talk a little bit more about this new identity and this new act of service to the Crossbones.
1: Yes. So on the night of the 23rd November 1996, I had what one could call a vision. It wasn't like an hallucination. It was like a presence, a spirit, if you like, that seemed to be putting words in my mind and then took me on a walk through the back streets of the borough, visiting the places that were being conjured up in the poem that she was apparently downloading on me. And she self-identified as the goose, because I had been researching the Winchester geese. This was something that had really fascinated me, so I knew about this. Basically, I mentioned that the Bishop of Winchester was effectively the feudal lord of the liberty of Southwark, and the liberty of the clink, as it was called. And it's because of that, presumably, that the sex workers who worked in the brothels owned by the church became known as the Winchester geese. I think Shakespeare, he certainly uses the word at least in three of his plays, and he may have even coined the word, as he did with many words. So I knew what the Winchester geese were, and I knew I was going to write something that would in some way involve them. What happened, though, that night was, as I say, it was as if there was suddenly a presence that was making me write in ways that I hadn't planned to. And this spirit, if we can call her that, self-identified. I was born a goose of Southwark by the grace of Mary Overy, whose bishop gives me license to sin within the liberty. In Bankside stews and taverns, you can hear me honk right daintily as I unlock the hidden door, unveil the secret history. I will dunk you in the river and then reveal my mystery. And that's the first verse of this poem that, as I say, it was really like a download, to use contemporary language. It's about 15 to 20 minutes in performance. So it's a very long poem. And of course, I shaped it and polished it, but really the gist of it was there. And very soon after I wrote it, I discovered that Crossbones, which features in the poem, well, we know how the carrion crow does feast in our Crossbones graveyard.
0: And this carrion crow,
1: yes.
0: This crow, how does it symbolise you?
1: I think it's the part of me that's not quite as nice as me.
0: Oh.
1: Well, I think if you're going to go out and walk in graveyards with the dead,
0: yeah,
1: you can't really afford to be too polite. I think John Crowe, you know, I used to walk, and I worked on this, The Southwark Mysteries, which was the work that grew out of that night, developed over 3 years. And a lot of it was written at night as a result of what I'd call night walking. And I would walk around this area at 3 a.m. And of course, it was considered in those days quite a dangerous area. We're talking late 1990s.
0: Union Street is still pretty dodgy.
1: Well,
0: I have to say, you hang on to your handbag.
1: Well, that's true. But at 3 a.m, it's kind of, it's there was one, the first night I had the goose, and I'm walking around, and suddenly it flitted through my mind that I was walking around this area at 3 a.m. And I saw another, and I'd say another, a fellow crazy coming towards me, and they crossed the road to avoid me.
0: Oh.
1: And the goose said, you see, we're the scariest thing out here tonight.
0: That's wonderful. Well, I'm going to then introduce your next piece, which is actually you. And we've got this wonderful resonant voice, which is, when I first heard this, I was so struck with your tone, a kind of rich honey amber sound.
1: I like that.
0: And some of this we might not be able to broadcast, gentle listeners, but we're going to try.
1: Can I just, before we do that, I'd like to credit the composer, Richard Kilgour, who wrote this amazing sort of trip-hop. He knew I was into trip-hop music, and he came up with this, and it's somehow, I'd already written the poem, you see. And the poem, the poem...
0: Plug away.
1: Yeah, the poem was really a response to what was happening in this area, which was massive redevelopment, of course. And in a sense, this is called the Book of the New South Bank, and it's very much about that redevelopment. And it includes within it, if you like, a gentle warning to the developers to stay right off Crossbones Graveyard. And at that stage, it was scheduled for redevelopment. Mm. I mean, as a result of our 30 years campaign, and this is not, of course, just me, it's many, many friends of Crossbones who came to the cause, rallied to the cause, and all sorts of people, you know, amazing, wonderful people I've got to know through this work. And over those 30 years, we not only stopped the development, but we've created a garden of remembrance for sex workers with a shrine that's always accessible on Red Cross Way. So, you know, that's the thing I'm probably most proud of in my life, to have done that. And
0: rightly so. It's a wonderful achievement.
1: Thank you.

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We sub, we dom, we stripping it off, we strapping it on, we earthly delight. 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

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We jive, we gyre, we John Crow, Mary O and Southwark Cathedral Choir. We looking to do the water to you before you go do with the fire.

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We crow, God's clown. We ferryman ferry, we over to ovary when the last screen go down. Ferryman ferry, we over to ovary, take we to Liberty Town. We goose, God's whore. We goose and we crow, we waterman row, we over the other shore. Ferryman ferry, we over to ovary, open.

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We meek, we mild, we Magdalene whore, walk in the door, hand we she laughing child. We listen right, fair's fair. I've done with burning the witch and baiting the bear. Yeah, I know she's a

0: a kiss on the stair by the light of an open door. We shriven, we shrive, we struggle to mesh in the dream of the flesh while keeping the spirit alive. We lax, we loose, we bishop and tart, and away with a heart for a walk with a crow and a goose.
1: So that's John Crow, speaking of the goose. And so John Crow is this kind of persona, a literary or a shamanistic persona that I've used over the last 30 years at least. And the strange thing was, when the goose came, it was like her business was with John Crow. And that was very protective to me, because John Constable, the writer, could actually just write it all down, terrified as I was that night, because the goose was sort of doing her dance with John Crow rather than with John Constable. And then as that work evolved at Crossbones, and I became more in a very small world, of course, of Southwark, but became a sort of quite a public figure, it was really good to have John Crow as the character everybody meets at the Crossbones vigil or rituals that I do there, and yet to be able to be John Constable, you know, a rather shy writer.
2: Well, I have to say, that doesn't come off as all that shy. And it was really interesting talking to you in the, while that was playing, about your advocacy work with sex workers and the support you got from them, and the support you got from Southwark Cathedral as well. So that's amazing. Before we play our final track, I would like to thank all the people who've worked so hard to produce this show. And firstly, Rose Carmichael, who has done a lot of research for us and presented us with lots of useful information about you, John, which we allowed you to vet and check for us. We're very grateful.
1: Rose was delightful.
2: Was she? I'm glad to hear it. And Solène Flouzin, our station manager, who has just transformed Resonance FM, and we're just growing and flourishing under her leadership. Richard Patterson, the engineer for this show and many other shows, has done great work to make sure that we all balance and come in and out at the right time. And I'm Terry Patterson, and this is my first go at presenting a show, and I hope to get the opportunity to do more. So we are going to finish with your final choice. Please tell us a little bit about Wonderland.
1: Wonderland, Betsy Cook, who's not that well known, but I've mentioned two past great loves of my life, and this one is connected particularly with my wife and my partner, in fact, for 35 years, although we only got married in Southwark Cathedral in 2018.
2: That so sounds very romantic. There must be a great story behind that.
1: Oh, we can do an episode on just the marriage. Oh, it was an event. But when I met Katie in Sicily, we were both on holiday, both having freebies, actually. I was meant to be teaching creative writing, and I'd made a pledge not to try and pick up my students, because that all that sort of tacky stuff was just coming out around that time, you know, the Woody Allen type thing. And Katie refused to join my class. I mean, she's just only about 3 or 4 years younger than me, so we were all both already sort of mature people when we met. And it's been a, you know, Katie's a very grounded person. She's Taurean. I'm afraid I'm a double Leo for my sins. But I'm a very mercurial person, as you can tell. I tend to walk with spirits in graveyards. So it's great having a partner and now a wife who's much more practical. She's really a craftsperson, but she very much became committed to the whole Crossbones work. And in fact, a lot of when you go to the shrine and see the gate, a lot of that was inspired by, initially we just tied ribbons, but later she would make these sort of totemic objects and hang them on the gate. And that encouraged other people to start doing that. And so big shout out to my Katie. And this is the track. I remember us playing this. When we first met, she was living in Edinburgh and I was in London. And so we'd have this long distance romance and one time she'd come to London, driven down to London, and we were driving back up. And this was playing, Betsy Cook, and it was snowing, and it was just beyond romantic. It was romantic and sexy and just delightful. Driving through a snowstorm and really not caring if we suddenly might drive off a hairpin bend and that would be the end of us. It was like one of those moments we all have where you think, this is as good as it gets.
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0: You're listening to Panel Borders on Resonance 104.4 FM and DAB in London. If you're joining us for the first time, this is Resonance's monthly show about comics, graphic novels and sequential art, starting a new season for autumn 2026. In each episode, we have guests from across the world of comics, artists, editors, writers, and in today's show, researchers, who are all discussing their love of the medium. I'm Alex Fitch, and in today's programme, in the second half of today's show, I'm going to be talking to Christina Stipetic about her various science fiction comics informed by fine art. These vary from various short anthology titles to the long-running graphic novel series Alethea, and her latest title, The Flesh of the World, which has just been launched on Kickstarter. However, in the first half of today's show, in a symposium recorded last year at the University of Brighton, Professor Annabella Pollan will be discussing her research in how comics used to help kids connect with photography. However, before that, graphic novelist Ottilie Hainsworth is going to be discussing how the combination of drawing and writing is a boon to her teaching. The presentations by Bella and Ottilie were recorded in front of a live audience, so you'll have to forgive the background noise.
1: My own practice is that I am an illustrator and a drawer, and I've been working on this sort of visual diary for several years. And I really enjoy sort of telling storytelling about the everyday and the domestic. It's kind of my area, and it started off as a kind of a way to get back into really drawing regularly and kind of creating picture stories. And then it sort of fed into my teaching practice as well. And I've published a graphic memoir about a rescue dog. And so, so I've worked with lots of different types of people. So for a long time, I ran a course called Graphic Novels, Real Life Stories along at Phoenix Art Space with adult learners. And that was about using imagination, but also autobiography, memoir, history, and finding ways into making stories out of your everyday life, really. Then I was commissioned in the end of 2020, on Brighton Festival, and I took to work in East Brighton on a thing called Our Place, which was like a community comic. So I'll talk a bit about that in a bit. Little Green Pig is an organisation I've worked with quite a lot who work with children. It's about kind of literacy. And so they commissioned me to do a book with a comic book with the children. I've worked on MA Sequential Design, which is about workshopping aspects of comic making and doing individual tutorials with students who are working on really specific sort of projects just to help them to really kind of find good ways of doing that. I worked in a care home in Hastings with very old people and people with disabilities, making comics inspired by the Bayeux Tapestry. With Queen's Park Books, I sort of mentored young adults reinterpreting historical stories in Brighton's Graphic War. So I've just recently been working with a lecturer at Sussex University to make comics with people, with farmers or with people who work the land. Which was interesting. And then I've worked a little bit with the Girls Network, with young women in school groups to help build their sort of confidence. So first of all, Our Place in East Brighton, it was the end of lockdown and people were very nervous. So it was a huge community project and it had some real challenges, which was to sort of engage in an area of sort of economic deprivation, which had really, really struggled during COVID. And so the challenges were to get local people engaged in comic making, which maybe seemed random to them, maybe they couldn't do it, but also whilst coming out of lockdown and still socially distancing, I had to sort of set up those contacts, and that was really full on and was helped by some really, really brilliant people in the community itself. So, you know, and notably around the food bank. So a lot of people had to use the food bank and they kind of organized feasts for us to draw at. And, you know, so there was kind of food as part of the whole experience. And it was working with literally people of all different ages. So the theme was, the theme I came up with was we can be superheroes, just to look at some of the ordinary, extraordinary things that people had had to do during lockdown, and how, and just trying to, in a way, letting people let off steam and kind of tell their stories in comic form. And then they were sort of, they were turned into these giant sort of patchworks and displayed around the area. One of the really nice things about it was the sort of opportunities for kind of parallel play and for parents to work with children together. And because there's this sort of process of storytelling through the comics, then it sort of allows lots of conversations to happen. And I think it was just a very joyful thing because people had been sort of locked in for so long. And it was that brilliant moment of finally being able to kind of be out and amongst other people. One thing I do find working with comics in education is it's a really effective tool to work with people who maybe haven't done a lot of art, you know, who don't see themselves as an artist, working with sort of different materials and, you know, different textures and things. It's really exciting for people, and I think people get a huge amount out of it. And so I've always found it's almost like, you know, a kind of cheat in a way, but like a way to get people sort of inspired about working with materials and just kind of enjoying it. And I would call that kind of an embodied practice, I think. I'm not entirely sure if that's the right expression, but I think that the kind of physicality of it is a very healthy thing. It makes people feel really good. Some of the final sort of pieces we displayed around the area, and then they were all brought together for this massive sort of celebratory day where there were lots of performances and things. And it was a real sense of kind of pride, I guess, and because it was a collaborative thing, seeing your work with other people's work all together was just a really nice thing. So we worked with three different after-school clubs, and it was about developing literacy through imagination and creative play. So we had to break it down into really manageable chunks, and it actually was a very effective way of helping children to feel sort of empowered to tell stories. You know, because it's not just about writing, the writing goes with the images. So they had to think about story structure, they had to think about developing a character and a situation, and thinking, well, what's the problem, what do they want, and why can't they have it? And then around about the middle of the comic, they had to think about some kind of an inciting incident, and then something transforming, and then towards a resolution. So it really required a lot of concentration, and I think it helped the children to develop that concentration just through the, and they had to tell the story in such a small space. I think they really took a pride in it, and then we had a kind of a celebration at the end of it. So I think it was really satisfying for the kids to see their work in print as well. That's always very exciting. Another thing that I did with Little Green Pig was with children about to transfer to secondary school, to build up a bit more confidence about that. So I got them to develop a mini me character. So it's like a kind of an alter ego, and it might have a worried face and a confident face, and literally put the character into different situations. All the kids have got phones, so they just take photographs of their characters in different situations. And the idea was to kind of like create a kind of narrative of adventure. So thinking about, I feel a bit worried, but actually I can cope with this, you know, and so that was really nice, and get the kids to send them us their photo stories. Using speech bubbles was a really, really fun way to bring extra meanings into the images and change the meanings of images, sometimes in quite a funny way. And I think that was one thing, you know, in comics, obviously you tell by showing. So it's really interesting working with a balance of text and image and thinking, well, how much text can I get rid of here? You know, what's the littlest I can say in order to still tell this story? So that was quite interesting, because Little Green Pig obviously want to get children writing. So, and also using humour as well. And I think that's very sort of empowering for kids when anyone who's feeling a bit nervous, it's like just humour helps you to get through things. It's about visualising situations and consciously visualising positive outcomes. I taught this course at Phoenix Art Space for about 7 or 8 years, graphic novels, real life stories. And through teaching this course and developing this course, I sort of evolved a lot of teaching strategies for teaching about comics. And I used it as a kind of a testing ground for lots of new approaches. And I've taken that forwards into the teaching that I do now at the university. And it was based on my own comic, my own graphic diary that kind of helped me to have to sort of develop the course. Thank you very much.
0: So next we have Professor Annabella Pollan, who has investigated all sorts of different kinds of visual culture, through photography, through materiality, books on nudism, books on strange 1930s, what are they called?
2: The Kindred of the Kibbo Kift cult.
0: Which looks like if you got a German expressionist film team to design a 1930s British cult, you couldn't have done better. And today, Bella is going to be talking about her research into camera comics.
2: Thank you very much, Alex. I'm a bit of an interloper into comic studies. I've only really just put my toe in the water as a result of doing this bit of research. So a lot of my research is history, history of art, history of design, history of photography. And this is part of one of those history of photography studies. I'm doing a long project that's going to end up as a book and an exhibition, which is going to be about how children became photographers. So how did we get to this period where we are today, where children all have cameras in their phones? Children are the kind of digital natives. Children are the most experienced photographers in the room sometimes. Where did that come from? It's a long history from 1880s to, I'm going up to about year 2000. And as part of that, I discovered an interesting strand where child photographers and comics intersect. And I fell down the comics rabbit hole and I got very, very interested in comics as a form. There was a massive interwar boom in periodical publishing in America, so periodicals of all kinds, and there was a huge boom in camera ownership in the interwar period as well. And so to serve those expanding photographic publics, lots of new magazines come out with photographic advice, interviews with prominent professionals, places where amateurs can submit to competitions, and abundant advertising too. And they're all aimed at adults until this one comes out in 1944. So it's US camera comic, which you can see is the sort of adult version on the left that produces the comic on the right. And this comic is a very short-lived thing. It only lasts for about 9 issues. It goes from 1944 to 1946. But it's critically produced at a time when you couldn't buy cameras because war production had moved manufacturing into the war effort. So it was a way of kind of keeping the fantasy of photography alive. I think it was a way of kind of keeping it in consumers' minds and children's minds. And so in the magazine, you find these places where fictional fantasies and wartime realities kind of intersect with one another. You have photographic technologies and patriotic triumph all sort of layered on top of one another. And that intervention of making a comic about cameras, it was new in relation to photography, but there were tons of magazines that came out, like this one on the left, that were kind of true comics, factual comics, comics in the 1940s that were giving advice on road safety, on kind of fire prevention. There were these sort of factual comics with career guidance in and so on. So some of the parts of camera comics which had kind of life stories of famous photographers. So George Eastman is the founder of the Kodak company, and you see him in this spread as a child and then as an adolescent. And I think you're meant to kind of fantasize yourself as being one of these sort of photographic heroes or great names in photography. So they were promoting this magazine as something that was educational, something that was very beneficial for children. And yet when you start to look at some of the content of some of the comics,

And then we see Kid Click, who uses his fists in the pursuit of justice. And his friend Skinny, he's propositioning girls in the street. He's asking to get girls' details. He hasn't even got any film in his camera, but he thinks it's a way that he can kind of get fresh with attractive girls. So this idea that this is a kind of educational comic is in tension with some of the content of the strips. And the guidance between these comic spreads is about kind of building your own home darkroom, how to photograph your model trains, and it showcases the achievement of child photographers. I mentioned Tommy Valentine. He's an 8-year-old who was given a camera by his grandfather, and he uses it to photograph very wholesome subjects, animals at the zoo and flowers as subjects, while Kid Click is photographing armed hold-ups and being threatened with acid baths at gunpoint, and he's being kidnapped and violently tortured. So there's all these kind of multiple elements at play. We've got comic characters, comic strip retellings of photographic history, camera advertising and camera guidance all kind of operating together. And the message is one that photography is exciting, but especially that photography is exciting for boys. So I'm going to make a little segue now across the Atlantic and to a slightly different period in time. I'm going to look at a second set of examples, and this is still about comics and morality. Story papers for girls pre-exist comics for girls, but comics for girls with strips in the form of Girl, for example, which is a weekly and an annual. Girl has got a clergyman editor, it's got very Christian messaging. And interestingly, from my point of view, it's got photographic stories right from the very first issue. So Girl's character, Girl starts in 1953, I think. It's a sister paper to Eagle Comic, which comes out first for boys. And it tries to kind of inculcate Christian values and middle class values. So it's got girl characters in it right from the very beginning. They've often got very middle class hobbies. They like ballet and horse riding. They also like photography. And it's got aspirational features in it about real life female photographers. So a girl who's an aerial photographer. She's a woman, but she's called a girl. And it's got snapshot competitions judged by picture post photographers. It's got other kinds of competitions where you can win a camera as a prize. And it's even got photography as a career path alongside other sort of feminine and feminized careers such as air hostess and kennel maid. So this is unlike camera comics in some ways. These examples I'm showing you, it's not sponsored by the photographic industry. It's not kind of underpinned by money from the photographic industry. But we find the British cousins of Kid Click in these comics. And I'm going to give you a sample survey of some female characters that I found, and I found really interesting. I was telling you somebody earlier, I spent a summer looking through every single issue of Bunty, Tammy, Judy, Mandy, Princess, School Friend, all of these post-war girls' comics. I've got a friend, Susan Sainsbury, and she owns the most comprehensive selection of girls' annuals, girls' comics that you'll ever see in your life. And I looked from the late 50s through to the 80s, and there I found Camera Mad Carol. She's from School Friend annual in 1964, and this is a strip that's focused on a boarding school pupil whose furtive nature photography leads to the apprehension of poachers stealing garden produce. Because this is quite a kind of strong theme, the use of the camera as a tool for bringing people to justice, the detective camera. A similar story is in Smile Please, It's Snappy. This is from Penelope comic in 1972. So Sandra, also known as Snappy, attempts to produce a competition-winning photo, but she unwittingly records the work of pickpockets, who are these kind of straight out of central casting Cockney characters with kind of hooked noses and unshaven faces who don't use proper diction, unlike all of these boarding school girls. And then School Friend, 1966, Debbie Marvin is a photographic assistant on a marine biology expedition, and she aspires to become an underwater photographer, despite a dastardly attempt to eject her from the ship by a rival who sabotages her darkroom work to conceal his planned theft of shipwrecked gold.

0: He saves a drowning man, photographs the treasure on the ocean floor, rescues her reputation, and gets the promotion. Hurrah! And then in another occupational story, but in a rather less aspirational, less glamorous location, we've got Candy's Camera. This is from 1972 in Judy comic. And 15-year-old Candy's working in a camera shop, and she's looking for new approaches to depicting the local news. And she ends up taking photographs of the mayor while suspended from an industrial chimney stack. And her photographs make the newspaper front page. Here's snapshot Susie from Mandy, 1972. She's got to take on her father's work as a seaside photographer when he's injured. And as a result of a series of acts of kindness, she ends up photographing a visiting pop group while offering them solace from rowdy fans. She makes money selling prints of the band. This helps to pay the household bills. And there's many, many other strips in this way I could mention. There's a whole kind of Scooby-Doo sort of set of storylines with kind of supernatural cameras in girlish ghost stories. There's photographs that predict the future. There's cameras that capture ghouls. So these stories not only offer morally upstanding characters for girls to identify with, but the annuals and the comics also offered pages where girls' photographs could be published. And this is from Judy comic 1970 and 1971. You'll notice that there's no pickpockets or ghosts. There's no aerial or underwater subjects. There's holiday photos, photos of pets, photograph of wildlife, and one photograph of the Queen on there somewhere. So the camera in post-war girls' comics operates as a narrative device. It proves characters' innocence when they're wrong. It unmasks liars. It captures fugitives. It even saves lives.
1: I thought we could have a chat. Ooh. Bella, I might start with you just sure. Because, as you said at the beginning, you feel like a little bit of an interloper.
0: Oh, definitely. Definitely.
1: Into this field. But at the same time, I've not seen any of this kind of research into camera comics before. So I guess even if you're coming in as someone who has previously looked at photographic history and how photography exemplifies different aspects of British culture, that as a way in, I think, gives us a very fascinating perspective on how cameras and comics intersect in terms of popular culture. As a kind of voyage of discovery for you, did it sort of bring attention to things that you hadn't come across before, certain aspects of kind of young people's lives and how they intersected with the media?
0: Yeah, it did. I mean, I definitely am totally new to researching comics, and I was quite freaked out about talking about it. I think I had to check with you. Is this actually called a strip? What's a panel? I was like checking all the terminology because I gave a version of it at a conference, and I was thinking I'm going to have to stand in front of like 300 comic specialists if I get the terminology wrong. That's always the fear, I think, with doing something that's interdisciplinary. You might be bringing something new and you might just be making really, really foolish statements that someone who's a specialist in that area who studied it for decades is going to go, oh, this is so naive. So yeah, I was quite kind of worried about that, but it really did help me to think through some things that I was thinking through about photography, and it was to do with that fantasy and reality contrast, I suppose, because this is part of a longer sort of book project, an exhibition project, and as part of that I've been trying to find any examples I can about where there were child photographers in history. And I've been interviewing lots of people who are later in life who had long photographic lives, so people who are either photography professionals or people who are photography enthusiasts, so members of the Royal Photographic Society, for example. I've been interviewing them about how they came to become photographers, you know, what was the moment that kind of turned them on to photography, and it was often a moment in childhood where they saw, for example, in a dark room with their father or their grandfather, they saw like a photograph appearing in a developing tray or something, or they were given their first camera on a big birthday or something like that. There were these kind of photographic autobiographies and photographic turning points that people were telling me, but I was also gathering photographs from them, and a lot of those serious professional photographers did not want me to see what they've described as their terrible shit, out of focus, blurred photographs, if they kept them. In many cases they hadn't kept them, but you know, to show a, what is a child's photograph? Is it a bad photograph? Is it a photograph that's got a finger in the lens, or a photograph that's erroneous in some way? And so I was struck by the difference between the reality of taking photographs as a child, which might be that cameras are expensive, they were fragile, you might not be allowed to touch your parents' camera. If you got one, it was a big deal. Film was expensive, developing was expensive. Sometimes the camera carried moral messages like, don't waste film, that's really expensive. You might have one film that lasted you for a year. People were kind of using those exposures like precious objects. Mm. And then these abundant stories, which were about, you know, these kids who had, you know, endless film, and they were, you know, photographing crime scenes. And so there was this, I loved the sort of fantasy contrast, but also the gender thing was came out really strongly all the way through photography for most of its existence, certainly from the 1880s to the 1970s, was a boys' thing. It was marketed to boys. It was seen as much boyish as needlework was girlish. Mm. It was very strongly gendered all the way through in how it was described, how it was sold, how it was used, who used it. And girls who took photographs brought a different sensibility to it. I'm not trying to be kind of essentializing about gender, but there were different practices that were expected of girls and different uses of photography by girls. So I got very interested in how the magazines were reinforcing that and scripting that to a certain extent as well. So, yeah, so comics became a way for me to see a fantasy world of what was possible rather than what was kind of going on the ground. So there were, yeah, there were contrasts to real life in a way, but they reaffirm some of those real life stories.
1: Mm, brilliant. Well, and it's interesting, you know, what you were saying about this tension between amateur ability, you know, someone who's always embarrassed about getting their thumb in the frame or it being out of focus, and it also being a fantasy of being able to express yourself, because that seems to link very much with your work, Ottilie, that you're encouraging people who have never drawn a comic before to use it as a form of self-expression that they may have never thought, or at least not since they were at school, of picking up art materials and using it as a way of expressing their lives. So presumably the kind of conversations you've had with students and people who have attended your workshops has been kind of both kind of liberating for them as people, but also perhaps slightly terrifying that they'd never done this before.
2: Yeah, I mean, especially with adult learners, that they'd come to the course, maybe they've done loads of writing or they've had a full career, they know a lot about things. So you're making yourself quite sort of vulnerable to put yourself in that position of starting to draw is actually a bit terrifying as well. And I think, you know, part of it is about letting yourself sort of try something and fail or do it kind of badly but not worry about it too much. And I think what pulls people along is that comics are actually considered quite fun and quite sort of cool, so you know.
1: But also a bit like some of the narratives that we've seen Bella talk about, that it's a mixture of reality and fantasy.
2: Yeah,
1: so some of the comics they were drawing were about their everyday mundane lives, and others were imagining themselves as superheroes. So it's the ability for it to do both.
2: Yeah, definitely. I love sort of using that in the teaching, and I think it's a really good place to be if you're getting somebody to make work that might potentially be quite personal, you can sort of suggest, well, you don't have to tell the truth, you could maybe elaborate a little bit here. You know, I think that's what's happened in some of these sort of camera comics, is that it's sort of aspirational as well, isn't it? It's kind of a bit,
0: yeah. And I think that's part of their appeal, because I remember reading something about a head teacher in the 50s saying these kinds of girls' story papers and girls' comics should be banned because they're so unrealistic. And they gave an example of some Ruritanian princess who was kidnapped on a picnic and robbers. You know, there's a whole kind of fantasy, and they were saying this is not the reality of girls' lives. But the reality of girls' lives, working class girls' lives, is so grim. Mm. So for a few pennies you could buy a comic and you could live in this wonderful fantasy world where you went to gymkhanas and you overpowered criminals and you flew in an aeroplane. And I think, you know, it's
2: a sort of magic quality as well, to be really able to capture some visual moment is really quite a powerful thing, isn't it, for anyone. And I think it's the same with drawing comics. It's like you've kind of got a superpower, because what you've got is you've got a story panning out in lots of still images which almost appear to move because you're moving your eyes across them, and it's really sort of exciting and powerful to be able to create something like that.
0: There's a lot of worry about children's fantasies, as if they're going to kind of cause all sorts of effects. And I think there's a wonderful sort of imaginative capacity in some of these things. I mean, the true comics are really boring. Who wants to read about the life of Winston Churchill or the history of the marathon? I mean, when that came out, that comic, it was produced by Parents Magazine and it sold 300,000 copies, but some people who are comic scholars said that all of the people who bought it were parents because, you know, it's this idea that facts are good for you. Yeah, exactly.
2: That really struck me about one of the comics that you showed, which was supposedly, or a book that you put in, which was saying how dangerous comics can be for the youth of today. And there's always something like that, isn't there? It's kind of...
0: Yeah, yeah.
2: So it's really interesting that comics were considered so sort of risky.
3: Otterly Hainsworth's website can be found at otterlyhainsworth.com. That's OTTILIE. HAINSWORTH.com. I've interviewed Otterly a number of times for this show, and you can find all of these previous Q&As on our blog panelborders.wordpress.com. And Otterly Hainsworth's graphic novel Talking to Gina is still available at all good bookshops. An exhibition based on Annabella Pollan's research into children and photography opens at the Photographers Gallery in London on October the 14th and runs until February next year. Snap Happy, How Children Became Photographers, celebrates the creativity, curiosity and distinctive perspective of generations of young photographers. For more info about this, please go to thephotographersgallery.org.uk. And Professor Pollan's book on the topic, Whippersnappers, How Children Became Photographers, is available now from Four Corner Books, and you can buy it direct from the website at fourcornersbooks.co.uk. 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In the second half of today's show, I'm talking to artist and graphic novelist Christina Stipetic. Christina's work is mostly in the science fiction genre, as seen in such titles as Aletheia, Yasha Lizard, and 14 Nights. Her latest comic, The Flesh of the World, launched this week on Kickstarter, and we're discussing all of the various influences on her work, how her style changes from one project to the next, and what leads to the length of different projects. My Q&A with Christina was recorded at Cartoon County, a monthly get-together for comic book creators in Brighton and further abroad, so you'll have to forgive the background noise.
1: Well, and censorship was obviously an issue for you at times because your lesbian erotica,
2: I guess,
1: was something that you couldn't really kind of distribute while you were in China.
4: No, I actually drew this right after I left China.
1: Ah, okay.
4: Yeah, and it's based in Shanghai, and there's a lesbian bar that I used to go to. Yeah, it's a lesbian bar, and they hung the bras above the bar, and it was a fantastic place. I loved it so much. But yeah, censorship was an issue when I did my first graphic novel, 14 Nights, which has a lot of explicit sexual content, and so I wasn't able to print that when I was in China. And I'm actually only just printing the completed edition now. And I just really wanted to write this story about these like characters with problems I didn't see written in other stories, basically.
1: Interesting. And that was, I guess, serialized online.
4: Yeah.
1: Page by page.
4: Yeah.
1: Was that, well, no, I mean, I, you know, lots of webcomics, you know, are serialized that way. But were you still in China at that point?
4: The whole time, yeah.
1: Oh, so when it came to pages that showed men's genitalia, did those have to be censored?
4: Or no.
1: So they're fine actually with that still being online?
4: No, they just didn't know about it.
1: Oh, okay, right, fine, that's fine.
4: There's a lot that happens in China that the government doesn't know about.
1: Okay. I thought maybe you might have had a pixelated version for the Chinese internet and a non-pixelated for the rest of the world.
4: No, because I self-host that comic. I use Dreamhost, which is based in America, and you can access it from China, no problem. Censorship is not perfect. If you're not important, people generally don't care about you. But if you become important, that's when there's a danger. So I've never tried to become important. Then, my visa would have been in jeopardy. I knew other foreigners who'd been they're gone. I show up at the bar where the foreigners go and they're not there anymore. So you think, okay, I'm just going to keep my head down. You kind of have to find a way to stay under the radar. But I wasn't willing to print 14 nights because I didn't want to jeopardize my life. Yeah. Mm. As an immigrant, you're in a kind of precarious situation.
1: Most of your artwork is still recognizably you, but your style has changed over time. So early comics like Yasha Lizard, which is an anthropomorphic title, is a bit more cartoony, seems to show like an influence from animation, while other strips show an influence perhaps from manga or manhwa, perhaps, as you're in China, and also perhaps a degree of fine art. There seems to be a touch of kind of Art Nouveau artists like Audrey Beardsley in the mix as well.
4: Oh my God, you're so spot on. Audrey Beardsley was my top favorite artist.
1: Cool.
5: He lived down the road.
1: Did he?
4: No way.
1: Brightonian, oh. Audrey Beardsley.
4: No. Oh, I wish I'd known that.
1: I wish I had.
4: This morning. Could have stopped by his house next time I'm in Brighton. Yeah, Aubrey Beardsley was definitely top tier when I was 20 years old. Just couldn't get enough of Aubrey Beardsley. I do like some fine art. It's true. Oh, that's Emily. That's my wife, Emily. I like to try my hand at digital painting sometimes. I don't think I'm very good at it, but I try.
1: Well, so, that's what I was going to say. In between you're doing comics, you're also making abstract pieces of art. Does that kind of use a different part of the brain that perhaps when you're struggling with a story, if I do something that's just a single non-descriptive image, it, helps free brain space or something?
4: No, it does. It does. I don't know how many other cartoonists feel this way, but if you do a comic, it's a long haul thing, and then you have finished it after 1 to 10 to 20 years, and you don't want to think about comics for a year after that. And that's the time when I only would paint abstract things. And this is when I first moved to the UK a few years ago, and I had no money, so I had to use only black ink. Because I have done watercolor. I'm used to watercolor as my traditional physical medium, but I didn't have the money to buy them, so I just had black ink and a gold ink.
1: The crystal maze.
4: Yeah. But yeah, absolutely. You need to get that break in between. I got to do something else. I also will make paper sculptures and other things.
1: Nice. You mentioned science fiction, and actually, 14 Nights technically isn't science fiction because all of the sci-fi is people's dreams. And it's, I suppose it's a bit like the very first Russian sci-fi movie, Alita, Queen of Mars.
4: Yes, yes.
1: It's all the dream sequences of sci-fi. So anyone who's going into it expecting it to be, might be disappointed. This is a piece of animation that was commissioned, to give people a flavor of Alethea. How did this come about?
4: I just wanted it. It was just my dream. I thought, next webcomic I make, it's going to have an intro sequence, in the anime. So I commissioned an artist. I found somebody to fund it, and I commissioned this animator.
1: Nice.
4: Yeah, and the song was collaboration between a really close friend of mine and a musician that I liked from video game soundtracks.
1: Did putting that out there, did it bring you more readers?
4: I don't think so.
1: Okay.
4: I don't think so. I did use it as a promo video and everything, but I don't know. I mean, webcomics back then was quite different. Maybe it did bring a few readers. Who can say? But there was a lot more. Before the platforms, this would have, I put this out in 2015, and there wasn't Webtoons, there wasn't Instagram or TikTok. I don't even know if there was Twitter. I wasn't using Twitter in 2015. So, no, there was Twitter. There was Twitter, yeah. But it, people were used to reading webcomics on the site where somebody hosted the webcomic. And nowadays, it's quite difficult to actually get people to come to your website.
1: But, I mean, most of the comics that you make, it's just you writing and drawing them. So with this, obviously, you had to kind of collaborate with an animator. What was that like, you know, saying, here is, like, a bunch of panels, can you tween them?
4: I did a few storyboard ideas, but mostly I let her do her work. Let her give me ideas. I think I gave her the song first, and some character concepts. Actually, I did draw a lot of the backgrounds in the animation. Now that now that we rewatched it, I did draw a lot of the backgrounds. But I would say it was, I began to feel guilty after a while because it was so much work for her, and I didn't feel like the rate that I had paid her was really enough. So, that's, I mean, it's kind of like somebody undersells themselves, and then as the commissioner, you kind of start to realize maybe they haven't charged enough. I can't remember if I tipped her now at the end.
1: If anyone enjoyed that video, please go and seek her out.
4: Please seek her
1: out.
4: See
1: if she has a teacher.
4: Yeah. But I'd say that I liked collaborating. Comics is such a lonely job. It's nice to collaborate with people every now and then.
1: And it's Alethea is now on to its 15th chapter, available as individual comics, and each is kind of standalone in the sense that the overarching plot is a pair of robots that are traveling through a robot world trying to find their creators. So the idea that each one is an individual story that works within its own right but then adds up to a larger whole, was that kind of thinking about, actually, if I want to get in new readers, every new issue is kind of a jumping on point?
4: Yeah, that's definitely a benefit. I really like that way of telling stories. I think this episodic format is one of my favorite ways to have to read a story or to, you know, watch a story. I really like Star Trek. Yeah. That's probably obvious. I liked Deep Space Nine a lot. And there's some manga that I really like, which have a similar format. There's one called Mushishi, which follows a guy who travels around from village to village and kind of solves a problem in every single village. And I thought of that like really heavily when I was thinking, how do I make Alethea accessible to people and interesting and fun to read? I looked to these other pieces of work to see how they structured it and how they kept, you know, kept the momentum going while still having it be a standalone thing. I do think it helps with new readers because they don't actually have to start at the beginning if they don't want to.
1: And I guess also having done, you know, 380 pages of 14 nights, perhaps to think about something where it is an individual chapter that people can read rather than starting at the beginning.
4: Yeah, that's true.
1: Your design work is really interesting. So, I mean, as well as, you know, you're, as an artist, thinking about, you know, the breakdown of a page into panels, thinking of, you know, sort of individual images, like here we have the cover of Alethea 15. Your kind of process as a designer, what do you think your influences in that might be?
4: Great question. I like architecture. I like Zaha Hadid a lot. So I looked a lot of her work while I was trying to figure out the vibe of Alethea. Let me think. It's been a while since I went like back to the basics and looked at these things that inspired me. A lot of Soviet stuff, like Elisitsky, if you know Elisitsky, He designed these posters. I think everyone has seen his poster. It's called
3: those Russian constructive posters.
4: Yeah, hit the whites with the red wedge, and there's a big. It's very geometric. There's a white circle on one side and a red triangle that comes into it, and it's one of my favorite pieces of propaganda. But L. Lissitzky has been a big influence on me, I would say. And I'm thinking also just like period collections of stuff from the turn of the century. I don't even know the artist's names, but you'll just see like people doing kind of experimental abstract work. I like to look at it kind of in bulk en masse, and I don't always remember everyone, but I love that vibe. And I know it probably doesn't look like that's where I guess. Oops, sorry.
3: I think in terms of architecture, you know, you're obviously thinking of kind of like modernist spaces like monorails and, you know, urban environments when it's kind of extrapolating them into something that's more science fictional.
4: Yeah. I think it's just the shapes, the way the shapes are. Oh, they're just so there. They're there and they're geometric. I just like geometry a lot.
3: Nice. You know, we spoke about how you've worked on erotica in the past, like name, sorry.
4: It's okay.
3: You're not the only one with The Secret and 14 Nights. With Alethea, it's not erotic per se, but the lead character, Jun, is naked, albeit in a sort of like doll's body. So kind of like the human form is clearly something that interests you, and then thinking, depending on the project, how much can I push this in terms of nudity, in terms of like, you know, showing desire for the human form, albeit neutered in the robot world or made more explicit in the more erotic titles.
4: That's very true, very accurate. I really, really like just drawing the human form. I started out doing figure drawing, live figure drawing, and I really loved it. My teacher showed me how to do it with water-based media. So there's no erasing, you have your watercolor and then you just go. We even used to do 30 seconds at a time, like 30 seconds, 30 seconds, drawing the human figure. And she would make them change pose every 30 seconds. It must have been very hard on them. But I loved it so much. And I love drawing the body. With Alethea, I would say I've noticed that like I tend to draw my characters naked if I can. And I think that's just because I don't really know what to put on them if they have to wear clothes sometimes.
3: And all the wrinkles of draped clothes are hard to draw.
4: I'm not very good at that. I was talking to some other cartoonists a couple weeks ago and they were bonding over how they liked to draw the drapery because it made it easier. And I think it's really hard to draw fabric. But I also feel like I've got a map of human anatomy deep down in my soul. That kind of makes it a little bit easier. Maybe not as accurate as some cartoonists though, but yeah, I'm definitely more comfortable with the human form than with clothed stuff.
3: And thinking of your inclusion of same-sex relationships on the page, I saw that a few years ago you were in an anthology that was subtitled A Post Yowie anthology.
4: Oh my God, you really dug deep.
3: I'm just curious, you know, thinking of, you know, of same-sex erotica being something that perhaps has actually emerged more in the East and has now sort of perhaps influenced Western comics. What sort of things, you know, did you find you were pushing against perhaps in terms of manga comics that, you know, either Yowie or Yuri that show same-sex relationships?
4: That's a really good question. This post-Yowie anthology, this was put together by two Western cartoonists. I think they're not Canadian. They're both from the USA. And at that time period, it was maybe around, I want to say 2012 to 2014, there was a lot of us online who had come from this sort of, as we were in the West, we grew up in the West, and we saw these same-sex relationships only in these Japanese erotic comics, like that were called Boy's Love or Yaoi or Yuri. And Yaoi is a sort of male paired with male comic, which is not really aimed at gay men. It's aimed at women. And the men are drawn in a very soft way.
6: Like willowy elves.
4: Yeah, like willowy elves. But it can still be really brutal. Sometimes there can be a lot of sexual assault in these comics. And then there's another one called Yuri, which is female. And these aren't necessarily aimed at women, but many of them are. I could go on about this. All right, I'm gonna try and keep this short. When it came to the male comics, a lot of us in the West had seen those as our first experience with homosexuality in comics. I think the vast majority of us were women or people who identified as a different gender than their one at birth. So there was a lot of trans individuals in this group as well. Just a lot of people who didn't like fit the kind of straight narrative. We found these comics and we really gravitated towards them because for some reason, this was like the only place you could find like a homosexual relationship in a comic. Mm. But we were all aware that these comics were not really representing a life that we wanted to lead or that kind of reflected our realities. So we kind of started to make our own comics, and that's part of where 14 Nights came from. You know, and I'm, as a gay person myself, I thought, I know that I want this gay story, but I don't really know why I want that, because I didn't know that I was gay at the time. And there was quite a lot of us who were in that same boat. Like, at this time, it really wasn't, you couldn't find a lot of gay people in the media. When I was growing up, when I was a teenager, like, Ellen DeGeneres was, shut down. Her show was canceled. And that you know, that got through to me. I received the message, you don't be Ellen DeGeneres. Of course, now she's very beloved. But when I was growing up, it was like, she did bad by coming out on TV, so don't you dare be like Ellen. So a lot of us found those comics. We found something to gravitate towards, but we didn't really understand what it was. So we tried to kind of make something new out of it. And it was coming from, you know, Japan, which we don't know anything about this culture. We don't know where what these comics are doing for Japanese people. We have no context for it.
6: Well, and not least the fact that there are these male relationships made by women for women is in itself quite an unusual thing, you know.
4: Yeah. As I've grown older, I've done a bit more research. I've learned more. I mean, there wasn't research to be done if you were just like a teenager. Where do you find out about that? But yeah, now I know more about it. And then when I moved to China, that's when I actually was in the anthology. There's quite a similar group of people in China. It's interesting how like the generations, like you can see similarities between the way people experience their kind of coming out story, their way of understanding their sexuality. And I think these Japanese comics actually influenced people not just in the West, but in China as well, in a very similar way, because I went to this convention, really fantastic convention, like very under the radar. I actually wanted to interview the organizer, but she was like, let's just keep it quiet. Really great one. And I went there with my friend, and my friend, she was like, I'm the only straight person in this convention. Everyone else is a lesbian. And so many lesbians are like cosplaying male couples. It's just a sort of weird thing that it was funny to see it in China as well, even though I'd already seen it in the US.
6: Your Kickstarter, which is about to launch, the Flesh of the World, is indeed a very fleshy comic, where all of the characters are kind of within this kind of semi-organic, fleshy environment where they kind of cut bits off the wall of the place where they're living in order to kind of sustain themselves, but then also donate their blood back to the environment. So it's very sort of a sort of a sealed environment. But because it's a fleshy, round world, that has then dictated this kind of like swirly, circular arrangement of the panels and the layout of the page. So with your previous work, where it feels like some of the layout has been dictated by the science fictional architectural spaces you've been thinking about, once you've come up with the semi-organic world, did that then dictate the way that you're going to lay out the pages as well?
4: Definitely. I kind of had the idea of doing an organic kind of, we're inside a bigger organism, and I had that, just the seed of that idea, and then I started thinking, let's go to 11 with the panel layout, let's make it as crazy as possible, and then I started getting this idea that I wanted to have, I wanted to make you feel as if you were inside the organism using the panel layout, so it became quite an experiment for me. I had, once I really got the hang of doing it, I actually had to go back and redraw some of the first pages to make sure it was getting, using the idea that I developed over drawing it, using the idea to its fullest.
6: And you don't have any examples here, but there are a few pages where characters break the rules of the world, as it were, and then the panel shatters, and it feels like you're almost kind of breaking the comic at the same time as you're breaking the world that they live in.
4: Yeah, I try. I try. I was very nerdy with this comic. I was like, let's go hard on theory, comic theory, and make it like a really nerdy thing that I know some people will really, myself included, will really get something out of. I showed it to my father-in-law, and he was like, I didn't understand it. He doesn't read comics, though.
6: Well, complete with sort of venereal, bleeding, die-cut cover.
4: Yeah, yeah.
6: I don't think I've seen on a comic before. So,
4: well, I wanted you to feel like you yourself are violating the world as you open the comic. Like, what have I done?
6: Nice.
3: 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The Kickstarter for her comic, The Flesh of the World, is on now until the 3rd of November, with rewards including the physical comic itself, posters, stickers, the most recent issue of Christina's graphic novel in progress, Alethea, an omnibus of her LGBTQI romance, 14 Nights, and much more. Find the Kickstarter for The Flesh of the World either on our blog, www.panelborders.wordpress.com, or go to shorturl.at/PEPEM. That's shorturl.at/PEPEM. As mentioned earlier, my Q&A with Christina was recorded at Cartoon County. This takes place on the last Monday of the month in the Walrus Pub near the seafront in Brighton. I'm joined by a different cartoonist every month talking about their work, and on Monday the 26th of October, I'll be chatting with animator and indie comics creator Alex Potts, who has created adverts for Nespresso and the Cartoon Network, and more recently, the graphic novel Was That Normal for Avery Hill. So please go to cartooncounty.com for more info about that and all future events, or tune in to our YouTube channel from 7:30 p.m. on Monday the 26th of October. That's youtube.com/@panelbordersvideo to watch our Q&A being streamed live, and you can leave comments and questions in the chat, which I'll read out to our guest. Panel Borders was recorded, edited, and introduced by Alex Fitch, and is a Panel Borders production. Our next episode will be on November the 4th, and I'm talking to two graphic novelists whose work is inspired by historical fact, by research, literary history, interviews, and recent global calamities. which is to say that I'll be chatting with Kate Evans about her graphic biography of Jane Austen, and to Joe Sacco about his career as one of the world's top graphic journalists. For more info about that, please visit our blog, panelborders.wordpress.com, or follow the show on Twitter, so that's x.com/panelborders, and you can also find info about previous episodes on Blue Sky and Facebook. If today was the first episode of Panel Borders that you've listened to, I hope you enjoyed the show and tune in again next month. Until then, thanks for listening.
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0: 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While we're listening to this theme tune, I just want to mention that if you like it, there's a whole book, not just half a book, but a whole book that's just come out about Chow Parrot. Legendarily, the best band that ever came out of Scotland. If you were around in the west of Scotland in the mid-70s, you would definitely agree. So there was a wee article in the Glasgow Herald a couple of weeks ago advertising the book. So if you're interested, look out for the book on Chow Parrot. Okay, on today's show, we're going to have some highlights from the recent Rumours gig. Takes place first Sunday of the month in Finsbury Park in Pine Grove in the afternoon. We're going to have some rubbish music. We're going to have some proverbs, some live proverbs, which will actually sort of advance the awareness in your brain of a new book that's just come out. God, that was really hard to say, and I really stumbled over it. So that's a great start to the program. Anyway, let's fade out the theme tune and just stop it. You know, just, I mean, why do we have to keep up with the theme tune? It's nobody's invested in it, really. And I think what we'll do is we'll move to a piece of music so that I can recover my senses and you can actually get on with your business. Okay, what are we starting with? Danny Thompson's Whatever. Oh, Whatever.
1: Ever so nervous. He hasn't seen the music yet. It's his first time.

Yeah, that's Danny Thompson's Whatever. And the late Danny Thompson, the great bass player who died just over a year ago, famous for playing with Pentangle, John Martin, Richard Thompson, who else? Oh, yeah, Tim Buckley as well. With John Stevens and the John Martin Live at Leeds recording. Yeah, he was all over the place and playing some great stuff. This is a 3-CD set that's just came out in beginning of September on Jazz in Britain Records. So you can go to, what's it, jazzinbritain.org, and you will find details of this very thing. It's a 3-CD set with a booklet. What's it, about a 16-page booklet. It's really nicely done. That track you heard, Danny was playing bass. That's what he does. That's what he did. And who else was playing? Tony Roberts was playing the small pipes and tenor saxophones. Paul Dunmull was playing saxophones and Leicestershire pipes. I presume that's like bagpipes or small pipes rather than just pipes from guttering from a house or something like that. Do you know what I mean? Or pipes that you smoke. I think it's the musical one. Dylan Fowler was playing guitar and oboe. I presume not at the same time, but he's the talented guy. And Peter Knight was a violin player there. Peter Knight, I think, was a violinist with Steel Eye Span. So what's not to like? That's the set is called On the Road, and it's out now on Jazz in Britain. Lovely. Okay, I mentioned at the top of the show there's going to be some rubbish music. I wasn't being pejorative or judgmental. We're going to hear Symphony of Waste from Rubbish Music, and this is called Reuse and Recycling, and I'll tell you a bit more about it after we've heard some of it.

Well, that was rubbish music. I mean, you may say that a lot of the stuff I play on the Ambrosio Rasputin show fits that category, but rubbish music is the name of the project of Ian Chambers and Kate Carr, and they've got a new release coming out on the 20th of November called Symphony of Waste, and from that we heard Reuse and Recycling, and I think I'll just tell you a little bit about it from the press release. I think it's from the press release, but this is a release coming out on the Persistence of Sound label. And it's something that Kate and Ian have been doing with the rubbish music for a while, looking at the life cycle of objects that are used every day and discarded, looking at their manufacture and distribution and their obsolescence and repurposing. And it's a sort of protest thing, really, about waste stuff and reimagining what the lives of the objects could actually be. So they're keeping these objects that we would chuck out and we'd put in a green plastic bag for recycling. They're making music with this stuff. They're repurposing rubbish and making something beautiful out of it, and thinking about what other lives might our commodities have beyond just being flung out and put in landfill. So if you like the sound of that, you can pre-order the CD. Go to Rubbish Music 1 at Bandcamp, and you can get it on a CD, or you can get it on a digital album, whatever you want to do, you can get it. Rubbish Music is the name of the band. The name of the duo, I should say, really. Okay, right, moving on from rubbish music, we're going to hear some... Stop with this riffing. We're going to hear some Wise Men. We're going to listen to the Wise Men, because that's the name of the next track, which is from the Martin Pine Trio. And there's a new double CD coming out on Discus. When's it coming out? I'll tell you. It's coming out on the 29th. It's out. It's right out. I'm holding it. I should know it's out, because it's there. It came out on the 25th of September. And it features two different trios. So it's a double CD. We're going to hear something from the Vampire Coast Trio, which features Martin Pine on vibraphone, balafone and temple bowls. Michael Barden's playing the double bass, and Johnny Hunter's doing the drums, glockenspiel and percussion. And we're going to listen to the Wise Men of the Now.

0: I told you to listen to the wise men, and hopefully that's what you were doing, because the wise men were Martin Pine, Michael Barden, and Johnny Hunter, the Vampire Coast Trio. That's one from one of the CDs from a double that's just come out called Trios. It's on the Discus label. And the other CD features the Chalk Horses Trio with Martin joined by David Beebe and Angus Bishop. So that's a beautiful thing. It came out at the end of September. Double from Discus, as I've said, and you should check it pure out, absolutely. Okay, I think we'll move from music to words. Stephen J. Fowler organises European poetry festivals, and I've taken part in a couple of them. I was Estonian once, and recently I was Swedish at the 100 Years Gallery. And at the recent Swedish event, S.J. Fowler and Tom Jenks launched the new book called 2001 Proverbs. And so we're going to hear SJ and Tom reading from their list, their 2001 Proverbs. This was recorded the year before in Liverpool. And does it go like this? I think it does go like this.
1: Tom Jenks. Ten years ago, we published a book together with Alec Newman's Knives, Forks and Spoons Press, which you mentioned before. On the 10-year anniversary of this book, which was entitled 1,000 Proverbs, we decided to write some new proverbs.

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1: Better a buttered biscuit than a battered banana.
0: Buttered bananas make the best battered bandanas.
1: A buttered banana is a chimpanzee's bonus.
0: A chimp in the bush is worth a wibble.
1: Never wiggle a wobble in goggles.
0: Underground and overground, wobbling free, the wombles of Wimbledon and common are we.
1: The wombles didn't need a Dyson dustbuster.
0: Two Hoovers don't make a leaf blower.
1: You shouldn't give soup to a Henry Hoover.
0: No Hoover can catch a fish in anger.
1: You can teach a man to fish, but you can't teach a fish to manage.
0: You can fish a man to teach, but he isn't going to be good.
1: A vegan salmon makes ethical sandwiches.
0: You are what you eat, from Waitrose.
1: Harold Hardrada didn't eat premium hummus.
0: Two battles is one too many.
1: The Grand Old Duke of York never visited Pizza Express.
0: 10,000 men is one too many.
1: Neither up nor down is a bad position for trousers.
0: Pantsing is an enterprise of a diseased mind.
1: Only a fool gets hosed down and later hosen.
0: Es ist noch kein Meister von Himmelgefahren.
1: When it starts raining stones, look after your plums.
0: A fruit of stones is an enemy of teeth.
1: Blood oranges are best left to vampires.
0: Orange is the new tan.
1: They don't read out poems at a tanning salon.
0: Botox is poetry for the face.
1: A poet's better than Fergal's a trifle.
0: A trifle is jelly shaped with its chef.
1: A jellied eel has no sense of self.
0: When the moon hits your eye like a big pizza pie, that's a moray.
1: A bedside lamp will you write a novella.
0: A little slumber and poetry will come upon you like a thief.
1: The Sandman doesn't wear contact lenses.
0: Enter Sandman is not a lullaby.
1: Metallica have no scrap value.
0: Iron Maiden is a Tupperware.
1: The number of the beast is ex-directory.
0: 666 adds up to 18.
1: Two bears is a challenging buffet.
0: Two bears don't live in one lair.
1: Two bears make a pair, three bears make porridge.
0: Goldilocks wasn't natural.
1: Three little pigs didn't seek planning permission.
0: You can lead a pig to water, but you can't make it sink.
1: You can lead a pig to water stones, but you can't go into the cafe.
0: The toilets are Costa, not for the faint-hearted.
1: Better lost in Costa than startled in Starbucks.
0: You can count the cost of Costa Concordia in a Costa.
1: One man's longship is another man's pedalo.
0: A swan boat shouldn't be feathered.
1: Better a tall duck than a small swan.
0: If it whacks like a duck.
1: Better a loose goose than a tight toucan.
0: A bird in the hand is worth buying the bush.
1: You shouldn't beat about the bush in a garden centre.
0: A gnome's hat isn't full of air.
1: A strong fish bends the old gnome's rod.
0: A fish's disco is an airless affair.
1: An octopus's waistcoat has many pockets.
0: An underwater garden needs its weeds.
1: One man's weed is another man's catnip.
0: Weeds grow where feet don't speak.
1: When you walk through thorns, pull up your socks.
0: The hole in a sock is the toast fire escape.
1: Hot socks make steamy sandals.
0: A lie has no legs, but a sandal has wings.
1: The messenger of the gods didn't ride a scooter.
0: Scooting is not a naked movement.
1: Better cyclist and siren tester than a nudist in Newbury.
0: Nudity is the last failing of the animal kingdom.
1: Chimpanzee has a need for a gilet.
0: A naked ape is ready for shaving.
1: Takes a steady hand to shave a bonobo.
0: A shaved bonobo is king of the seas.
1: Where the streets have no name, it's a failure of town planning.
0: It's better to speak silently than to sing like a fool.
1: Speak softly and carry a big stick or a small sausage.
0: A club is for a dancing.
1: A nightclub is no place for pyjamas.
0: Bananas in pyjamas are coming down your stairs.
1: Bananas in pyjamas should be wary of fruit flies.
0: Flies on dung are just doing their job.
1: A dung beetle is never out of office.
0: For the Mamelodi Sundowns, it never goes dark.
1: You don't need the dark web to buy dark chocolate.
0: Charlotte's web isn't about the internet.
1: A man with a honey tongue catches more bees.
0: A tongue of bees is easy to please.
1: A monkey nut for pleasure, a honey roasted monkey nut for ecstasy.
0: You can be too happy on the toilet.
1: Happy as the man who has his own towel.
0: Knowledge comes to those who drip dry.
1: A dry dog is not a wet dog, and a sausage dog is not a hot dog.
0: A hot dog is a sad man's sausage.
1: A sad man's sausage has no relish.
0: The way of the bean needs no sauce.
1: Every man becomes small when he climbs a beanstalk.
0: It's best not to scroll when climbing.
1: A squirrel in a hole surprises the rabbit.
0: No mole wants to roll in a hole.
1: You can't whack a mole with whack-a-mole.
0: Two whacks make a whistle.
1: A whistle in the morning is a milkman's warning.
0: Those who milk peas see almonds in their dreams.
1: You need small hands to milk an oat.
0: Oat on the water, fire in your eyes.
1: Keep your grapes deep purple and your rabina in the cupboard.
0: Juiced fruit is nature's water.
1: Water polo frightens the horses.
0: A seahorse belongs nowhere.
1: A seahorse needs no jockey.
0: Git surfing is a sport for the young.
1: The surf is no place for a smurf.
0: Teddy Ruxpin wasn't a bear.
1: A Furby never bears false witness.
0: Barbar remembers.
1: A true elephant needs no hosepipe.
0: Elephants are the enemy of dandelions.
1: Dandelion wine is the best after elves.
0: Wine is bad fruit.
1: Never trust a fruit bat with your pineapple chunks.
0: A tin of peaches for the sink when you're blocked.
1: Better a hard pear than a flat peach.
0: A square melon should stay in the ground.
1: You can't carry two watermelons in one rucksack.
0: Two straps is one too many.
1: Better a hot jock strap than a cold calf lap.
0: Better a sure jet rock than dodge a pop rock.
1: Never drop a poppadom in Sodom and Gomorrah.
0: The path of the righteous goes through Sunderland.
1: There are no service stations on the yellow brick road.
0: The train to Toy Town has no brakes.
1: Noddy said yes to everything.
0: Sooty never swept.
1: Better a silent bear than a governor's dog.
0: Better a fat cat than a thin fish.
1: Fat cats wear tight trousers.
0: A stuck zip is a cry for help.
1: You can't find the zip, don't get into the play suit.
0: A onesie needs a butt flap.
1: The Three Musketeers only needed one onesie.
0: Gerard Depardieu lives in the forest.
1: If Gerard Depardieu falls in the forest, he definitely makes a sound.
0: An accent on the first E spells trouble.
1: Give a Frenchman an onion and he will call it an onion.
0: An onion will make you cry.
1: A snowman can always smell carrot.
0: A wombat is always right.
1: There's more than loose change in a kangaroo's pocket.
0: There's more to marsupials than their pouch.
1: A Tasmanian devil is never on the level.
0: It's tomorrow in Australia.
1: You wrote this yesterday, I'm reading it tomorrow.
0: Time is a liquid.
1: You can't stop time, but you can time an egg.
0: The watch clock never boils.
1: You can't claim winter fuel allowance for a grandfather clock.
0: You don't get what you vote for.
1: Yeah, I missed one there. Do you do two turtles?
0: Two turtles don't make a tortoise.
1: A tortoise and a snail make slow conversation.
0: Sleeping in your shell is less glamorous than it sounds.
1: Better to retreat into your shell than into your shell suit.
0: A suit of breakfast stops the rot.
1: A full English breakfast and eat no hash brown.
0: When beans touch egg, it's time to go and beg.
1: Crunching up cornflakes don't grow on trees.
0: Frosties are full fat milk for a growing child.
1: The toast rack is the hallmark of a properly ordered society.
0: Pop-tarts are devilry.
1: Keep your Pop-Tarts hot and your hot pot hotter.
0: Keep your pants on in a storm.
1: Never climb a drainpipe in drainpipe trousers.
0: Never blow into a hose.
1: An old hose is a cold hose.
0: Toothpaste isn't good food.
1: A vampire doesn't need dental floss.
0: Thank you.
2: Yeah. S.J. Fowler and Tom Jenks, check out their book, 2001 Proverbs, and that's out on, Kingston University Press, so it is, and it's just come out, and it's still warm. It's fantastic. And I suppose you have to agree that Noddy did say yes to everything. I hadn't thought of that before, but it must be true. Okay, I think what we'll do, we'll move on to another new release from Discus, and this is Das Rad, and this has just come out. It's called Open Up the Door. It's a double, and this is a track. What's it called? I'll tell you what it's called. Will I tell you what it's called? I might tell you what it's called. I think it's called Lost Constellations. It might be. Let's try it.

Okay, we're going to leave it there because it's going into the next track. That's Das Rad from their new double CD called Open Up the Door. And that's what Martin Archer describes as improg, because he means it's like progressive rock that's created through improvisation in the studio. And we're just going to stop it right there, I'm afraid. Sorry about that. You need to find, if you want to hear more of that, you need to get hold of the CDs. So a wee bit like the process that Can used to use, lots of improvisation and then taking out the best bits and creating some great music from it. So that came out on the 25th of September. It's out on Discus. Get it as CDs. You can get it. You've got a Bandcamp. And you know what to do. Just look at discus-music.org or Discus Music Bandcamp, and that's where you'll find it. Right, we're going over to Finsbury Park. We're going to hear some excerpts from the recent Rumours gig. As I mentioned earlier, Rumours takes place the first Sunday of every month in Pine Grove. Things start at 4 o'clock and finish by about 6:30. I'm going to hear a wee bit of the first set from Alistair Gavin and Ted Morcaldi, and it goes a bit like this.

listening to a soundscape created by Alistair Gavin and Ted Morcaldi at the recent Rumours gig. The set lasted about half an hour, but we've only got time to play a wee chunk of it. So thank you to Alistair for sending me his recording, because it was much better than mine, that's for sure. And I'm sorry, we have to chop it right there. We have to just go doof and it stops, because we have to move on. We have to do these things sometimes. We have to move on to the next set from Jazz Room, from Rumours. It used to be called Jazz Rumours. It's just called Rumours now. We're going to hear a set from Dee Byrne, Loz Speyer and Sophia Weisman-Maturana. Dee's playing a saxophone with a wee bit of the electronics. Loz is playing the trumpet and I think played a flugelhorn as well. And Sophia is playing a cello, and we'll hear a bit of their set. In fact, we'll hear this piece with me shutting up.

Yay, indeed, yay. That wasn't a section of their set. That was actually their second piece that they played. And that was Sophia Weissman-Macerana on cello, Loz Speer on the trumpet or the flugelhorn. I can't remember which one he was doing there. Dee Byrne playing the saxophone. And rumours for Sunday of the month in the afternoon. Now we're going to hear some from another set, which featured Regan Bowring on percussion, Iris Castling on double bass, and Teresa Hackle on recorders. And they sounded pretty much like this, I think. Yes,

Improvised music at its best, eh? Teresa Hackle on, I think it was a bass recorder, Iris Castling on double bass, and Regan Bowering on percussion, recorded on the 4th of October of this year at

0: shebang in the flesh, because it's great. It's a good space, lovely people, great club run by Jim Dvorak. Get down there. Okay, I mentioned just after I played Das Rad, I mentioned Cannes, so I thought good opportunity for me to play something that I got for my recent birthday from my brother, which I haven't actually heard yet. So this is Cannes live in Kiel in 1977, just before their not very good album Saw Delight came out. So, you know, it could be a wee bit dodgy, but the band is joined by Roscoe G, who was the bass player with Traffic, I think. So we're going to hear a track. And in all of these live recordings, the tracks are listed like 1, 2, 3. So we're going to hear track 2.
1: It's so rare nowadays that you can work for me to go to sleep. Well, I hope tonight I can get really started. Good evening to you again.
2: Hello.
1: Thank you.

Japan live in Kiel 1977. Or maybe it says can live in Kiel. I don't know. I think it's can live in Kiel. Yeah. Anyway, thanks for listening to the Ambrosio Rasputin Show on Resonance FM. 104.4 FM. 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Next week. See you next week. Don't know what will be happening. It'll be good. It's always good, isn't it? It's always good enough. Anyway, mind how you go. And that's right. That's all I can say. Bye.

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0: 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I'm Master Jay, and this is The Artifacts. Hello, and welcome to the show. Tomorrow, Monday, is the 30th Annual UK Theatre Awards. Well, it is if you're listening to the live broadcast today on Sunday. If you're listening to the repeat on Thursday, please don't call in and tell us who wins. No spoilers, please. And I've got here today with me Karen, who is up. She's playing a lead part in Calendar Girls, which is up for one of the UK Theatre Awards, which is the Best Musical Award. First of all, congratulations.
1: Thank you very much.
0: You've had, I've looked at them, you had so many brilliant reviews.
1: Yeah.
0: Which is quite exciting. For the show and also for yourself.
1: Yeah.
0: Saying that you are making people laugh.
1: Good.
0: Saying that you're making people cry.
1: Good.
0: Yeah. And the review is saying that you're blowing people away with your voice.
1: Wow.
0: So that's nice, isn't it?
1: Yeah.
0: Yeah. And because you're actually on a, because you're not working on a Sunday, because you're still doing the tour.
1: Yep.
0: And got the result coming in tomorrow, whether you actually win, whether the show wins the award, which is quite exciting, the UK Theatre Award for Best Musical. And I, of course, roped you in to do a song, because I had one day. And to hear that you have got a voice that blows people away, you're up for this award, this show that you're in, the musical. And it took me about 400 takes just to get you to go, oh, yeah.
1: Oh, yeah.
0: Now you're doing it. So how do you feel about this?
1: Yeah, good. It's very exciting. It's nice to know that all our hard work is paying off or has paid off, because just to get nominated is quite special, really. So we're all thrilled. We know we won't win, but we're all just thrilled.
0: I told people not to call in with spoilers from the future, and you spoiled it for the people in the present. Okay, well, we're going to, in this special episode, we're going to look at some of the biggest controversies in the history of awards.
1: Great.
0: So we're going to look at, first of all, the Brit Awards. Can you think of any of the big controversies in the Brit Awards?
1: Didn't somebody come on stage, Liam Gallagher or something, and do something?
0: Yeah, that does sound like the Brit Awards. Is that, was for a while in the 90s, like every year.
1: Michael Jackson or something. Was it Michael Jackson? Something happened.
0: So Michael Jackson was singing Earth Song.
1: Yeah.
0: Boo! Boo!
1: Ah, boo! Great song.
0: And while that was happening, it was like, I want to live like a common people. Getting his bottom out.
1: Jarvis Cocker, yeah.
0: He got his bottom out on stage while Jackson was doing a routine where I think he was portraying
1: Jesus.
0: Yes. Which means he may come back. There may be a second coming of Michael Jackson if he is, in fact, Jesus. That has not been confirmed yet. I did check with his people. They didn't respond. So Jarvis Cocker was questioned by the police afterwards, and that's widely regarded as the most controversial Brit moment.
1: That's why I knew something with Michael Jackson.
0: Anything else?
1: Something about somebody winning that they didn't think was going to win. Some group that may have been a bit cheesy, but then they ended up winning.
0: That sounds like the sort of controversy where it's like, oh, we expected another person to win. So it's quite hard for me to have found that as a big controversy. We're going to go back to Liam Gallagher for a second.
1: Yeah, what did he do?
0: So it's not so much what he did, it's Robbie Williams. So Robbie Williams was accepting like an award of some sort.
1: Yeah.
0: And he challenged Liam Gallagher to a boxing match where they're going to each put up £100,000, winner takes all. And it never happened.
1: Of course it didn't.
0: So that there's not very high on my list. I've also got Madonna on here. Do you know why Madonna's on here for the Brits?
1: Did she fall over?
0: Yes, she did. Do you know what song she's performing?
1: Don't know.
0: Living for Love. And she almost died for the song. She was wearing a long cape and one of the dancers pulled it backwards.
1: Oh, yes.
0: And hadn't been released properly. And she was yanked back off the stage. I remember like in the old talent days and stuff, they used to hook people off, didn't they? Do you think that's what actually happened? She continued performing, God bless her.
1: I remember seeing the clips, yeah.
0: I feel like saying she continued miming, but no, she continued performing.
1: She did continue miming, yeah.
0: And suffered whiplash.
1: Wow.
0: She probably didn't. She probably just thought, you know, she phoned one of those no win, no fees, and she put on the old thing, didn't she?
1: I don't think it was a dancer that pulled it back. I think it was something electronical that failed or something. Anyway.
0: So one of the last three I've got here, you should remember. The other two, I don't expect you to remember. And one of those is my most controversial moment. So okay. I've got, I'm going to say the name of the person who kind of is involved with this controversial moment in the Brits and see if you can get it. Brandon Block. It's DJ Brandon Block.
1: No, I don't know.
0: And what happened was Ronnie Woods was doing an award bit, but he had been tricked by a friend of his that he has actually won the award that was coming up. So he went on stage.
1: No.
0: And then he got a bit kind of argy-bargy. So you can watch a video of it. And then Ronnie Wood throws his drink in his face. And then security dragged Block away. But because it's a sort of, that's the year 2000. That's another Jarvis Cocker song, isn't it?
1: Yeah.
0: I prefer that to Common People. And then we've got the next one. I'm just going to tell you what happened. You're going to tell me who it was involving. What happened was a bucket of ice. A bucket of ice and two Jaguars.
1: No idea.
0: Okay, that was just a clue. So it was John Prescott.
1: I was going to say John Prescott, two Jags.
0: Yeah, he was at the awards.
1: Oh, yeah.
0: And there was a band, probably from your day, I guess, 1874, 1998, Chumbawamba.
1: Oh, yeah, I get knocked down, but I get up again. No, you ever going to bring me down. Love that song.
0: And one of the members of the band, Dan Burt, no Bacon, may not be his real name. I don't know.
1: People have crazy names there, don't they?
0: Yeah, he picked up a bucket of ice, cold water, and threw it over him. And the number one in the most controversial things to happen in the Brit Awards I've got in my list for me, there's a band called the KLF. I thought they were a very art band, they're the ones who I think that this is going on a vague memory. They actually set fire to £1 million.
1: Stop it.
0: Yeah. They're all about like sort of the art of it, like and how to trick their way to number ones and things like that. They even brought out a book, I think, if this is the right band, about how to manufacture yourself to a number one. Yeah. So they came on stage and performed 3 a.m. Eternal.
1: 3 a.m. That's what I was just singing.
0: With Extreme Noise Terror.
1: Oh.
0: Which I guess is a band.
1: Okay.
0: And Bill Drummond, who to me sounds like he's from Different Strokes.
1: Yeah.
0: What's that song? It takes different strokes.
1: Different strokes it takes. Different strokes it takes. Different strokes to rule the world. Come show me a Jana.
0: Yeah, and that there could be an award-winning voice tomorrow. Tomorrow that could be the award-winning voice. Bill Drummond, he got out a real machine gun and fired blanks into the audience.
1: Wow.
0: And then later, after the show, he left a dead sheep outside the after-show party. And he'd written on it, "I died for you, E-W-E, bon appetit." And then KLF, after that, announced they were quitting music.
1: Wow.
0: There we are now. That sounds more like a punk band than those sort of like those guys from the 70s in London with a pink hairdo. So this is Resonance 104.4 FM. This is The Artifacts. I'm here with Karen Holmes, who is currently in her show Calendar Girls, where she's got a lead part, in the running for one of tomorrow's UK Theatre Awards, which is the award for Calendar Girls, the musical, as the best musical. And she's up against, I'll tell you who you're up against. Mm. I think you probably know. You're up against, right? You don't think you're going to win, but I've looked at the list, right? I think you've got a chance. Here's who you're up against. Kiss of the Spider Woman.
1: Mm.
0: Because I'm scared of spiders and women, I don't think they're going to win.
1: Okay.
0: Yeah. Sweeney Todd. Now, that is basically a musical that celebrates male violence. And Meat Pies. I'm a vegetarian. I don't think that will win. And you've got the final one you're against is The High Life, the musical, Still Living It. And I don't think that will win because it's Scottish. And you've got Calendar Girls, the musical, where basically, you know, I've seen the show a couple of times. A lot of beautiful, beautiful ladies in the round. Taking, you know, doing the calendar girl thing,
1: mm-hmm,
0: in the round, How can they not win? How can the judges choose, like, you know, Sweeney Todd sort of thing about men? Yes.
1: Because we're up against The High Life, which is National Theatre. I think Birmingham Rep, have they done Sweeney Todd or Kiss the Spider? And that Bristol Old Vic. We're up against some big hitters here.
0: Yes.
1: And we have the Steve and Joseph Theatre and the other theatres as well, yeah. All incorporated together. But they're the, like, the big, big houses, aren't they?
0: So what you're saying is you're the plucky underdog.
1: Possibly.
0: That sounds like a musical to me. It sounds like a Hollywood film. Don't they always, at the end, it's like Buster Keaton at the end. You know, Harold Lloyd, doesn't he at the end always end up getting the girl, the underdog, plucky underdog? Mm. You've got to be a shoo-in, yeah? I think, how long have we got? We've got like about 24 hours. I think we need to nobble them. We need to put some things out there in the show about how, you know, get them cancelled. Yeah, I don't even know what you can get cancelled for nowadays. I saw the cast of Sweeney Todd reading Harry Potter. Right, that's them cancelled.
1: Yeah.
0: Yeah. I don't know what else. What else is? I don't know anything. Basically, yeah. I saw the Kiss of the Spider Woman using the correct toilets. I don't know. I've lost the plot. So we're now going to go on to the controversies that have been in the Oscars. I thought you'd get more of the Brits.
1: I don't really watch any award ceremonies. Yeah, they're a bit long, aren't they?
0: I was thinking the Oscars might be more difficult for you, but can you name any of the...
1: Ooh, yeah, probably a bit more difficult. Well, the most recent one was the Will Smith, Chris Rock sort of punch.
0: Punch? See, this is the thing. This is the thing why women should not be believed. You know, they say women should be believed. Apparently, the cast of The High Life, the musical, still living it, don't believe women should be believed. There you are, that's them cancelled. It was a slap.
1: Was it?
0: But it's a typical thing where you've just made it into a punch.
1: I can't remember.
0: It's like, it was just a slap. And now you made it into a punch. Would you like to apologise? Would you like to say that you're standing down from your position as...
1: No, because you asked me a question and I said, is it this? With a question mark inflection at the end. Mm. So it was just answering a question. It might have been wrong. I wasn't categorically saying...
0: It does sound like...
1: Figuratively and literally.
0: Yeah. It does sound like you're backpedalling a bit, like you realise you've dropped a clanger there, you've let down the cast of the Calendar Girls. If they don't win tomorrow, it will be Karen's fault. So, yes, Chris Rock made a joke about...
1: Jada.
0: Do you know what? When I first read that, I'm a bit dyslexic. I thought it was that character that wasn't very popular from the new Star Wars. You know, the original new Star Wars? There was Jar Jar Binks. I thought it was that. I thought it was like, Chris Rock's made a joke about Jar Jar Binks. And that for whatever reason, Will Smith was such a Star Wars fan. He was like, I'm not having that. And slaps him. Or, obviously, in your truth, punched him and then kicked him repeatedly and hit him with a crowbar. That's your truth, not mine. Yeah, so made a joke about Jada. I've now got, you know, Craig from that Big Brother. Shada. I've got that in my head now. Shada.
1: Jada.
0: Yeah. Can you say it in his voice, though? Shada.
1: Pinkett Smith.
0: Shh. No, it's a bit more
1: Smith.
0: Like you've got a fact coming through. Made a joke about her shaved head in a reference to G.I. Jane. And then he walked on the stage and with millions watching, did the slap. But I think there were some words thrown, weren't there? Was that afterwards?
1: Yeah,
0: like,
1: no.
0: don't you, or something. I can't remember what it was.
1: I can't remember. He sat there for a bit, Will Smith, sort of raging.
0: No, he was laughing.
1: Was he?
0: If you watch it, he actually thought it was funny. He was having a good old laugh. Oh, it's the Oscars. It's a bit of fun, like Ricky Gervais in the Golden Emmys, whatever it's one he does. Good old laugh. And he looked at his wife, who is, you know, seeing other men and stuff and believes she's okay for her to do it, which she says in a podcast and brought him on to. And he's having a good old laugh and looked at her and she looked unhappy. And then he changed from enjoying it to, oh, I must protect my woman. Who, you know, is technically not his woman. Don't cancel me. I'm not in the cast of Calendar Girls. I'm not to blame. So the Academy, what did they do?
1: Did they remove... They removed him, didn't they?
0: No, they didn't.
1: Oh.
0: They didn't.
1: I don't know then.
0: There was a bit of a hoo-ha and a bit more of a hoo-ha, and then eventually they're like, oh, OK, he's banned from attending for 10 years.
1: Wow.
0: Which is, you know, it's fine because I feel like he doesn't really make films that get Oscars anyway. I mean, what's he there for? Just for a bit of a punch-up, allegedly, according to Karen. Mm. Bit of a slap and tickle. OK, so is that you out? Can you not think of any other Oscars, controversies for Oscars?
1: Oscars. I know, remember Gwyneth Paltrow, didn't she fall? Someone fell over. Jennifer, somebody fell over.
0: Oh, really?
1: Can't remember. It wasn't that big controversy, though.
0: Okay, so I'm going to go for them in a reverse order. So we've got... So you had Will Smith, 2022. In 2017, what happened when the award was given for Best Picture to La La Land?
1: Oh, they shouldn't have got it. Mm-hmm. They shouldn't have got it. They got it wrong, and it was supposed to be someone else. And they came up on stage, and then the guy went, "Oh, I've read it wrong, didn't he?"
0: Didn't read it wrong. He was given the envelope for Best Actress. So he shouted out, "La La Land," and I think he even mentioned Emma Stone. He got it for Best Actress, and they're all up there. They were in the middle of their speeches when they had to say, "Oh, no, wait a minute, it's been a mistake."
1: Oh, my God. And who won it instead?
0: Instead, it was Moonlight.
1: That was it. That's bad, that, isn't it?
0: 2003, Adrian Brody. What did he do? He got Best Actor for The Pianist, which ironically is a film by the director who had to leave, I think I got this right, to Poland because he...
1: Polanski.
0: Yeah, because he was marrying children. He was like a big fan of Jerry Lee Lewis or something. I don't know.
1: Okay.
0: But I think it was because he was with, having a relationship with someone who's a bit underage. But anyway, what did he do, Adrian Brody?
1: Don't know.
0: Halle Berry? Halle Berry?
1: Yep.
0: Halle Berry? Hail Mary.
1: Halle Berry.
0: I liked Hail Mary. It's a good film, that. But Halle Berry, sounds like it's more like a product than an actor, doesn't it? Yeah, I like my Halle Berry. It's like a smoothie. she gave him his Oscar. And the Best Actor goes to Adrian Brody for The Pianist. He walks up there and he kisses her passionately on the lips.
1: Oh.
0: Yes. And she was shocked. Visibly shocked, visibly surprised, and it became one of the most uncomfortable Oscar moments in the history of the show. And next up, we've got Rob Lowe, Snow White. That's the controversy. So that's not a reference to any sort of anything that has allegedly gone up his nose. He opened the Oscars with a kind of bizarre musical number with an actress dressed as Snow White.
1: Right.
0: And it was condemned as the worst Oscar opening number ever. But Disney didn't give him permission. Did not give him permission to use Snow White. So they sued. Yes. There we are. And we've got one of my favourite ones. It always made me feel like English people, because I'm not English, I should say that, are very, very erudite and just have an awesome sense of humour. That's why I chose to come and live here when I came in illegally,
1: on a boat.
0: Yes. Well, it wasn't on a boat, actually, in those days. It was a sort of a private jet. So, yes, it was David Niven in 1974. So Rob Lowe was 1989. In 1974, David Niven was, I think he was giving an award to someone or presenting a piece, and a streaker ran across.
1: Oh.
0: And he was just rather witty about it. He was just kept his cool, just something about, something about the person's shortcomings, as it were. And he got a good old laugh, and you thought, well, that's what Britain's about. And I came over here, and I expect everyone to talk like that. And then the first person I met off my private jet was you.
1: Mm.
0: I thought, I've made a big mistake. I made a big mistake. I'm going back to Wales. And the last one we're going to look at is possibly the biggest controversy. An actor who decided he didn't want the Oscar.
1: Ooh.
0: And it's 1973, and it was for The Godfather. And he sent up on stage, instead of himself, he sent up...
1: The Indian lady.
0: Well, that there is Calendar Girls cancelled. So good luck to the other three
1: American
0: contestants.
1: American lady.
0: The Kiss of the Spider Woman might win. Sweeney Todd might win. The High Life musical, Still Living
1: Indian...
0: It, might win. Calendar Girls, unfortunately, because of Karen's... dated kind of.
1: She was dressed in her Native American Indian.
0: Native American, there we are.
1: Was it Marlon Brando?
0: It was very good. Marlon Brando, he won Best Actor Award for The Godfather. He refused the Oscar and he sent Sasheen Littlefeather up, who was an Apache.
1: Wow.
0: And to reject it on his behalf, not even to collect it, to go and do the speech and reject it. And that was controversial. Okay, it was some kind of protest against Hollywood's treatment of the Native Americans. I think they were calling them Indians.
1: They probably were back then, yeah.
0: No, I mean, that was the trick. The joke was that you've just done the same. And probably, you know, Marlon Brando's now, he's not around, but if he was, he'd probably be sending Native Americans around to the sort of the exit you cast. You know, when you leave, the stage door, every day building there. But people in the audience were booing, by the way, that he refused it, that he sent on a Native American instead of himself. John Wayne had to be restrained backstage by security. And that's not even the biggest controversy. The biggest controversy was some years later when she died, when Sasheen Littlefeather died. Oh. It was revealed she was not a Native American.
1: Really?
0: It was all fabricated. She was actually a Mexican of Spanish descent.
1: Wow.
0: So that there was my number one most controversial. Even more than the slap slash punch of Chris Rock. So this is Resonance 104.4 FM. I'm here with Karen Holmes, who's in the potentially award-winning Canada Girls, the musical, and probably was going to win the award until this conversation, maybe. And are you guys going to listen to the awards? Are you on stage?
1: Well, no, we're not. It's £180 a ticket.
0: Gosh.
1: So
0: that's controversial.
1: We have decided that we're not going to pay £108 ticket each. I mean, I don't know what you get for that. I'm hoping some kind of Gucci goodie bag or something. But what we are planning to do is have a little party wherever we are. We'll put our glad rags on, and the people that are going, because there are people that are going, may video call us at that moment.
0: Oh, brilliant. So you can see it.
1: Yeah.
0: Great. That'll be great. That will be great, yes.
1: So going are the director.
0: You do realise that if you don't win, the director's going, if you don't win, you'll be the same as me. Well, you'll say to people, oh, yeah, I was nominated for a UK Theatre Award. You know, when I say, oh, yeah, show I was in and wrote was nominated for a BAFTA. And then what you're really saying is you're a loser.
1: Yeah.
0: And you'll be like me. And I feel like that's the energy I've brought you into, because your career was going so well till you met me 9 years ago for this radio show. UK Theatre Awards, their biggest controversy. 2018, they gave the award for Best Musical, the one you're up for this year, to The Assassination of Katie Hopkins.
1: Ooh.
0: A musical about murdering Katie Hopkins.
1: Ooh.
0: And the idea of, like, giving, like, an award to a show that is fictionalising, killing a living public figure.
1: I'd like to think maybe it was a comedy and there weren't any killing involved.
0: In the light of Charlie Kirk, attempts on Donald Trump, obviously our politicians, Joe Cox, Sir David Amis. I mean, it's a bit...
1: Yeah.
0: Biggest controversies in UK Theatre Awards, I would guess the biggest one is probably going to be The Evening Standard. In 2013, Helen Mirren won for Best Actress for the audience.
1: Mm-hmm.
0: But she shouldn't have won.
1: Oh.
0: Two other people were tied for first place.
1: Oh.
0: And we don't know who, but it was either Linda Bassett, Lesbie Manville, Billy Piper or Kristin Scott Thomas. We don't know who the two were, but what happened was they ignored the votes and The Evening Standard instead chose Helen Mirren to win, even though she had got the least votes than the other two. I think it's more exciting for someone that they thought was better to win or something. I don't know, that's sold more papers. Who knows? It was The Evening Standard editor, Sarah Sands, and critic Henry Hitchens who intervened and changed the result.
1: Wow.
0: And I believe they left the paper shortly afterwards. And yes, and there was at one point an award, the Evening Standard Awards, for the most controversial play. They only gave it out 1 year, 1955. And it was won by Samuel Beckett's Waiting for Godot.
1: Oh.
0: So there we are.
1: Wow.
0: So yes, so you've got some of the people up top going to see the show.
1: Yeah, the creatives and the people who, created it. So yes, the director's going, the choreographer, she's also the intimacy coach, she's going as well.
0: That'd be good, because if your director wins, she can advise him not to do the Halle Berry kiss thing. She's saying, no, probably wouldn't do it that way.
1: Yeah.
0: Yeah.
1: I think the production, head of production's going, somebody else is going, but also who's going is Kaz, who is our stage manager and company manager and basically everything. She holds the show together while we're on tour. So she's going as a representative of us, so she's going to hold up the camera, hopefully, and just have it played out. We know we're not going to win, but just to be nominated and for me to be a small part of that and for us all to work together is amazing.
2: It is. I mean, but the thing is, you like you say, you are one of the four best musicals this year.
1: Yeah, that's amazing.
2: Isn't that crazy? And you're a lead part.
1: I know, right?
2: Because your part, there's two lead parts, but because your part's got a little bit more time on stage, as it were,
1: okay,
2: you're the lead part.
1: Well, I don't know about
2: so,
1: that. It's a group, it's an ensemble
2: yeah,
1: piece.
2: So, but it is if you win, but if you lose, I feel like it's, you know, it's they, no, know, where, the they good, know where the blame goes.
1: The good thing about the show is it's brilliantly written by Tim Firth, so all you have to do is walk on stage and say the lines and they get a laugh because it's just so
2: it's
1: funny.
2: It's not true. The advice, it's Noel Coward, is to say the lines and not bump into the furniture. This is the problem with your cast. I know you've had some injuries where they've been bumping into, you know, you said there's some stool and people have been injuring themselves on it.
1: Yeah.
2: They're not listening to Noel Coward. It's say your lines, don't bump into the furniture.
1: Yeah, it's quite simple, isn't it?
2: Dear, oh dear. And you're getting an award and you're like breaking the number one rule.
1: But like literally every single person in the cast is an outstanding performer, an actor and a musician. Mm. So I literally look around and go, wow, you're amazing. You're amazing. And you're, so I've yeah. never been involved with such a talented group of people.
2: But it's very, very funny and very, very sad. Like yeah. a sort of Charlie Chaplin film.
1: Apparently.
2: Slightly less moustaches.
1: Apparently Gary Barlow and Tim Firth coined the word crafter, which is crying and laughter together.
2: Okay.
1: About when they were writing or when they saw the show, there's lots of crafter going. You're crying 1 second, then you're laughing the next.
2: I think they got caught out saying something and they realised, oh, we better change something else. So, like, oh, a lot of crafter. What they meant was the cast, that's you guys in rehearsals, rather than actually doing the rehearsal stuff, we're always going over to the craft table, getting lots of food. So there's a lot of crafting going on over there. And they have to make, oh, no, it's laughter and crying. So it's crying and laughter.
1: Mm.
2: Yeah. But the old kind of got up there and playing like instruments as well as performing
1: yeah.
2: and some of them playing three or four different instruments brilliantly
1: yeah.
2: as well.
1: All in the round.
2: And in the round. And doing the whole kind of reveal.
1: In the round.
2: Which has never been done before.
1: In the
2: gives
1: round.
2: Gives it a real sort of fresh feel.
1: Yeah.
2: Do you know what I mean?
1: Yeah.
2: So good luck. You know what I mean? 24 hours. 24 hours time. You know, you'd be thinking, phew. What's your feeling? Is your feeling better not knowing because you've got a chance? Or once you know, you get on with your life and realise, you know, it's over now. It's all downhill.
1: No, you've got to be part of it and you've got to wait for it. And the winner is, and you don't know when you're excited because yeah. there's a tiny percentage chance it might be you, but it's probably not going to be you.
2: You know what they do? I reckon it's not even standard because we know that even standard have had an issue, but they probably look like, well, how many seats do they pay for?
1: Well, interestingly enough, when they came in, when Kaz came into the dressing room to tell us we couldn't go because we were like, we're going, we'll pay for tickets ourselves. And we realised they were £180 and we're like, okay. And Kaz said, well, they've allocated two tickets for us and that. And instantly thought, we haven't won if we've just got two tickets.
2: No, but I think a lot of these things, the awards are to sell tickets, aren't they? I mean, this is the 30th year.
1: Oh.
2: So it's not like a fly-by-night. I mean, but all of these sort of these things, you buy a table in a lot of these things. You know, like in America,
1: yeah.
2: you're always buying a table and stuff like that. Anyway, good luck for tomorrow. Good luck for the rest of the tour.
1: Thank you.
2: Can still catch the show if you want to. Canada Girls, it's still going on. It's got about 2 weeks left in
1: Bolton,
2: of all places. Oh, not nice to go. But thank you, Karen. Thank you, everyone at Resonance, for all their hard work in making these shows possible. And thank you, guys at home. And keep your fingers crossed for Karen tomorrow that she pulls this over the line and doesn't have to come back on the show. She'll be too big for us, hopefully, then. Okay, so until next week, I'll be here, and I'll see you all again then. Bye.

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How do we do this? By getting you to join us in our friendly pop-in centre nicknamed the Joy House by DAGE's Harry. If our musical greats and Harry's jokes don't send you home smiling, we'd give you your money back. Only we don't charge in the first place, and our 200 plus pensioner users a week usually come away in floods of tears. Not from sorrow, but from joy. These are the tears of joy that make DAGE a joy house. And for any pensioner after advice and information, we can signpost you for the help you need, including from Age Concern, the Pension Service, and the Citizens Advice Bureau, to help you claim your benefits for your very own pensioners' radio slots. Be sure to have a pen or pencil and paper handy, as there will be lots of useful numbers coming up. Our times for calling all pensioners are on a Sunday from 2 p.m. and at our new time on Mondays of 1 p.m.

0: Coming up in today's programme, Independent Aid shares news of its tapped out campaign for fairer support for water bills, and where it took the campaign to the recent Liberal Democrat Party conference in Brighton. Coming up, Independent Aid's campaigner Chris shares, quote, "Right outside the conference centre, we unveiled a 7-foot giant tap with a stream of mock water bills pouring from its spout. It was our way of showing how the cost of water can pile pressure onto older people on low incomes, and how the support available can vary depending on where you live." Also coming up, national pensioners charity Age UK shares the shocking news that energy prices are set to rise by 4% from October. And so they are urging this new government to put more support in place now to help heat older people's homes this winter. Coming up, Age UK's campaigner Shay shares, quote, "As winter approaches, energy prices are set to rise by 4% from October and will be even higher by January. Many of you have shared how times are already tough and money is already tight, so I know how worrying this news must be. This is why my colleagues and I are urging the government to put more support in place now to help heat homes this winter." Plus in today's programme, national pensioners charity Age UK shares news of its telephone friendship service. Quote, "Thousands of older people have made lasting friendships or simply enjoyed a chat when they wanted one through our free telephone friendship services." Our musical tribute is to Craig Douglas, born Terence Perkins, who was an English rock and roll and pop singer, who was popular in the late 1950s and early 60s, and who passed on the 4th of September 2026, aged 85, following a short illness. Known affectionately as the Singing Milkman, Douglas was a fixture of the pre-Beatles British pop boom. Newly formed Age UK, the new name for the merged charities Age Concern and Help the Aged, has a new helpline number, which is 0800 169 6565. That's 0800 169 6565. And this offers advice and information that can be of great use to you. If local to Lewisham, you can contact Lewisham Pensioners Forum on 0208 690 7869. That's on 0208 690 7869. Or if in another London borough, contact your local council for details of a pensioners forum near to you. And if not yet a pensioner, the issues for today's pensioners, if not also surely tackled with your support, will become the issues you will have to face tomorrow. Coming up now, in tribute to Age's late Harry Hayward, in his own inimitable style, is one he recorded earlier, and this is here with our highlighted coverage of Harry sharing what Age has to offer all older people.
1: Harry Hayward of Age, B-A-G-E, that's Deptford Action Group for the Elderly. I was born on 81, I was born in Deptford 81 years ago. Yes, we lived in an house where the walls were so thin, we used to have to tip our bread in next door's gravy. But we was happy. We can't believe what's happening, and it's frightening. It really is. It's got it here. Health funding on the front page of the Independent reporting that 2 in 3 finance directors fear their organisations will fall into deficit next year. It means they're being crooked and they're talking about using them big words, but what it really means is they're fighting they're going to come on top and be took away from them and even put them in prison if need be. They're so crooked, the bastards, I've got to say it for the old people, and you can do what you like with me. They're so crooked, they can't lay straight in bed. They're a disgrace to their mums and their dads and everything, when you think about it, and this is what's happening. The Financial Times points out that an even greater number of trusts, 5 in 6, told the think tank they were either concerned or uncertain about their prospect of balancing the books. They don't have to balance the books. They just don't go to work only to collect their money. I mean, it was only 2-3 weeks ago that they found out their paltry 50 MPs short. When there's any meetings, they don't show up. They still get paid. It's a joke. They go sick. It's got to stop. I mean, we care. And why we care? Because we want to care, and we should care, because it owes us something. Yes, it owes us something, like winning 4 or 5 wars, being the 3rd richest country in the world, and this is what we've got to put up with. After winning all them things, winning the war and everything, and carrying like this, and this is what you're doing to them, to your mums and dads. You've got no respect. You're getting paid and not coming to work. That's the MP. Something's got to be done about them, even our local one. I'm sorry, Joan, I've got to put your name up. We hardly ever see you in the house. Every time we see you in the house, you're either sitting on the floor or hiding. You know, it's no good. We need some help. And we pick you people out and vote you at the beginning because we're disillusioned what you really are. We think you're sensible and good and try to help us, but you're not doing one thing. All you're doing is, if you've got to go to work and something's going to happen at 11 o'clock, you get there at 9:30 and still in my stand there till 3 o'clock, you go home at 11:30. You're so crooked, honestly, you can't lay straight in bed, as I've seen. We're really upset about it now. I mean, it turned into a joke at one time, but it's not now. We're crying and we're upset, and we really are. Meanwhile, the Daily Mirror reports a union survey suggesting nearly 60%, now think about it, 60% of nurses are unable to deliver proper care overnight because of staff shortages. It is from staff, including a psychiatric nurse who claims to have repeatedly told managers that staff in Evans are not safe, and a cardio nurse who says workers might not spot a person. Listen, they can't even spot a person having an heart attack or what's happening. It's terrible. People threaten to, you know, look at people. The papers are different column of arguing. Either we spend more on health or people will die. That is a stark choice. And if that satisfies for you lot, and I mean it, we're not just talking to upset you all, it's a disgrace. I mean, look at the other week, the MPs, all arguing they ain't done this and ain't done this. They went to court and they were allowed to say that they've been up there 4 or 5 times before in the court, and they can still stay there after breaking the law and not being there on the hours they should be. You can't do it. You can't put a dustman over somebody on a chair who wants operation because they're not allowed to do it. Plus, they can't do it, and they've got no help to do it. It's a disgrace, and we're ashamed of you, and something's got to be done with the lot of you, starting from May to the end of it, the alphabetical order, starting out whether you're worth it or not. I mean, they was told that you couldn't go to court doing this, doing this, doing this. They've been to court 3 times to say what's got to happen with Jeremy Hunt. Now, what an horrible little man that is, Jeremy Hunt. I'm afraid he's got the right name, but there you are. Well, he's been to court 3 times. The judges have told him. Now, judges, in case you don't know, they're not referees. They're not linesmen. They're people that matter. And their words, bump, yes, yes, yes. No, no. But it's not happening. They've been told they can't go to court. They can't go to this. They can't do this. They can't do this. Please, please do something, because you're driving us all mad and you're putting us in insanity. You're killing us. But now you've had three no's, Jeremy Hunt had at court, that he can't do this and he can't do this and he can't do this to the Lewisham Hospital and all that. They're still letting him carry on because he keeps going back. What is it? Is it a game? Is it a game that you buy out the shop? If you get a no, no, no, no, you can go back with some different faces and go, yes, yes, yes, yes, and it's a different vote. I can't keep on. If you want to come down to Deptford to kill me, I'm here to stand up and talk to you, and, you know, it'd be a pleasure to die from you horrible lot of bastards. Tell her, God bless you all, really. And if your mums and dads are alive, God bless them. And if I could help them, I would. But I ain't got much to say for the sons and daughters and whatever you got concocted. Bye. Harry Hayward, Deptford.
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3: This is Vicky Foxcroft, the Member of Parliament for Lewisham Deptford. 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

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This musical tribute is dedicated to you. And do you want to get your concerns as an older person aired and shared with our membership? Or do you just want to get out and make new friends and seek any help we might be able to signpost you to? Coming up now is our musical tribute to Craig Douglas, born Terence Perkins, who was an English rock and roll and pop singer, who was popular

illness. Known affectionately as the Singing Milkman, Douglas was a fixture of the pre-Beatles British pop boom. Following his passing on the Isle of Wight, family members, fans, and radio stations have shared moving tributes. Sean Hannam published a heartfelt family tribute titled Then, celebrating his work on atmospheric, cinematic, and lengthy big beat orchestral tracks that deviated from his usual short 1950s pop formula. Terence Perkins was born as a twin in Newport on the Isle of Wight on the 13th of August 1941. He was employed as a milkman before becoming a professional singer and was known to many as the Singing Milkman. His manager was Bunny Lewis, who gave him the name Craig Douglas. Lewis saw the name outside a house in Scotland. Douglas said there were a number of Terrys around at the time and not many Craigs, and that was one of the reasons his name was changed. Voted Best New Singer in 1959 in the British music magazine New Musical Express, Douglas went on to record 8 cover versions of former American hit songs. In his total of 9 top 40 UK singles. Amongst that tally, Douglas had a number one single in 1959 with Only 16, which outsold Sam Cooke's original version in the UK. It was recorded at EMI's Abbey Road Studios with whistling by Mike Sams and released through Top Rank Records. Unusually, Douglas also had 4 consecutive number 9 placings on the UK singles chart. Douglas's 2011 album, The Craig Douglas Project, included his version of Auberge, a song by British singer-songwriter Chris Rea. Let's have in our tribute to Craig Douglas, Auberge, as rendered by Craig Douglas from his 2011 album, The Craig Douglas Project. And this is followed by If I Were a Carpenter, with Craig Douglas from his 2011 album, The Craig Douglas Project.

Coming up now, Independent Aid shares news of its tapped out campaign for fairer support for water bills, and where it took the campaign to the recent Liberal Democrat Party conference in Brighton. Independent Aid's campaigner Chris shares, quote, "Right outside the conference centre, we unveiled a 7-foot giant tap with a stream of mock water bills pouring from its spout. It was our way of showing how the cost of water can pile pressure onto older people on low incomes, and how the support available can vary depending on where you live. It got people talking. We spoke to MPs like Ben Maguire and Steve Darling, and other members of the Liberal Democrat Party about the need for a single social tariff. And it has generated around 100 pieces of media coverage so far, with more to come, helping bring the reality of water poverty to a much wider audience. One older woman stopped to tell us what a difference getting her social tariff for her water bills made to her life, and signed our petition to help others get consistent support too. Will you join her by speaking up today? Sign the petition. We made clear that behind every water bill is a person trying to make ends meet, and no one should have to cut back on essentials like showering or flushing the toilet because they're struggling to afford their water. Our petition has now reached 8,000 signatures, showing the growing support for a fairer system for our water bills. We need your help to ensure it reaches our target of 10,000. The petition remains open, and every additional signature helps us demonstrate the strength of public concern as we take our campaign forward. 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If you've already signed the petition, you can still help by sharing it with your friends and family. 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And that's to quote Independent Aid's campaigner, Chris. And you can sign Independent Aid's petition calling for a fairer system of support with water bills in getting your search engine to look up Independent Aid, if online. Or you can call their free phone helpline number on 0800 319 6789. That's on 0800 319 6789. Coming up after our musical break, National Pensioners Charity Age UK shares the shocking news that energy prices are set to rise by 4% from October, and so they are urging this new government to put more support in place now to help heat older people's homes this winter.

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2: Coming up now is our further musical tribute to Craig Douglas, born Terence Perkins, who was an English rock and roll and pop singer, who was popular in the late 1950s and early 60s, and who passed on the 4th of September 2026, aged 85, following a short illness. Known affectionately as the Singing Milkman, Douglas was a fixture of the pre-Beatles British pop boom. Let's have, in our further tribute to Craig Douglas, A Teenager in Love, with vocals by Craig Douglas with vocal accompaniment. And this is followed by Town Crier, with Craig Douglas on the vocals with accompaniment. And a final hit record for Craig in 1963, when Town Crier entered the chart, peaking at number 36.

Coming up now, National Pensioners Charity, Age UK, shares the shocking news that energy prices are set to rise by 4% from October. And so they are urging this new government to put more support in place now to help heat older people's homes this winter. Age UK's campaigner Shea shares, quote, "As winter approaches, energy prices are set to rise by 4% from October and will be even higher by January. Many of you have shared how times are already tough and money is already tight, so I know how worrying this news must be. This is why my colleagues and I are urging the government to put more support in place now to help heat homes this winter. The Warm Home Discount is essential help offered to people on means-tested benefits who are struggling to heat their home. Currently, it's a one-off payment of £150 to help with the cost of energy during winter. I recently shared the good news that the Warm Home Discount has been expanded to any household that receives a means-tested benefit, rather than just some. But the government must do more, because no one should ever have to choose between their health and their heating bill. So my colleagues and I are calling on ministers to raise the Warm Home Discount to at least £200, as well as making it easier for people on low incomes to get additional support from their energy supplier and their local council. The government must commit to this when they announce the budget. Beyond this budget, Age UK also wants to see the Warm Home Discount changed to reach even more households on low incomes, not just those claiming means-tested benefits. Together, I'm determined that we can make this happen. I'm so grateful to every one of you who have shared your experiences of rising living costs and the impact that they've had earlier this year. Your stories have already helped make a difference, with the government expanding the reach of the Warm Home Discount recently. I know that if we keep pushing this up the political agenda, we can continue to improve the lives of older people who are struggling with rising energy costs. And that's to quote Age UK's campaigner, Shea. And Age UK reminds you that if you are worried about your energy bills, you can visit their website for more information or use their free benefits calculator to see if you're entitled to any extra help in getting your search engine to look up Age UK. You can alternatively call Age UK's advice line on 0800 169 6565. That's on 0800 169 6565. And available 365 days a year, from 8 a.m. to 7 p.m. Coming up after our musical break, National Pensioners Charity Age UK shares news of its telephone friendship service. 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Coming up now is our further musical tribute to Craig Douglas, born Terence Perkins, who was an English rock and roll and pop singer, who was popular in the late 1950s and early 60s. And who passed on the 4th of September 2026, aged 85, following a short illness. Known affectionately as the Singing Milkman, Douglas was a fixture of the pre-Beatles British pop boom. Let's have, in our further tribute to Craig Douglas, Joanna, with Craig Douglas on the vocals. And this is followed by Both Sides Now, with Craig Douglas on the vocals, and a cover of Joni Mitchell's classic
recorded for his 1981 album. The deep storytelling structure inherently pushed it well past his usual time limits.

0: Coming up now, National Pensioners Charity Age UK shares news of its telephone friendship service, quote, "Thousands of older people have made lasting friendships or simply enjoyed a chat when they wanted one through our free telephone friendship services." What is telephone friendship? As we get older, we may find we spend more time on our own. 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Our telephone friendship service matches you with a telephone friend for weekly phone calls at a scheduled time. We'll be with you soon. 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We're currently receiving very high numbers of referrals for our telephone friendship services, meaning the wait to join may be longer than usual. Please continue to refer to our service and our team will get to your referral as soon as they can. There's no need to contact us once you've made the referral. Please be assured we'll be in touch as soon as we can. How does the telephone friendship service work? We match over 60s with a friendly volunteer for a weekly chat. Our service has helped create hundreds of new friendships, and many people tell us their calls are the highlight of their week. To get started, just tell us a bit about yourself and we'll do the rest. Our services are here for people in later life who'd like to talk to someone. You don't need to be feeling lonely, though if you are, we'd like to help. And you don't need to live on your own. Sometimes it's just nice to talk. To sign up for our regular telephone friendship service, where someone calls each week, you need to be over 60, have your own landline or mobile phone, be able to hear and be understood over the phone, and commit to a regular call at the same time each week. 99% of older people told us they enjoyed their friendship calls with Age UK. Over 7 million minutes of friendship are provided to older people through our telephone friendship service and the Silver Line help line. Is there anyone who can't use telephone friendship services? Our telephone friendship services may not be as helpful for people with memory loss, dementia, or mental health issues who need a higher level of support. These conditions may affect the person's ability to build a telephone friendship, and in some instances, people with these conditions may actually find the calls more distressing. We currently are only able to offer our friendship services in English. If you are a non-English speaker and are looking for support, please contact Age UK's advice line. They work with WordSki to offer free interpreted calls. Visit the WordSki website and select the language you would like to take the call in from the menu at the top right of the screen. This will tell you the best number to call. And if not online, coming up is Age UK's helpline number for accessing this service. And if you're not sure if our telephone friendship services can support you, please call us on 0800 434 6105. That's on 0800 434 6105. And we'll be happy to help you find the right support. And that's to quote Age UK on their telephone friendship service. Coming up is a reminder, following that in our earlier programs, of Age UK enlisting your support for older people in Ukraine. Plus, following that is a reminder of the helpline number for Age UK if you need any advice and support. Coming up now, Age UK enlists your support for older people in Ukraine. Age UK encourages you to help their sister charity, Age International, which provides life-saving support to older people and their families and in their Ukraine humanitarian appeal. Age International explains how they are helping, quote, "As the crisis unfolds, we are continuing to assess the most urgent needs of older people. We are expanding our emergency relief program so that we can get aid to those who need it most in Ukraine and to those who have been able to flee to neighboring countries." Age International adds, quote, "Many older people are not with their families. Community members will likely be affected themselves and will be unable to help." And that's to quote Age International, and they then enlist your support for their Ukraine humanitarian appeal. And so as to support their work for older people affected by the conflict in Ukraine. And get your search engine to look up Age International to support them if online. And if you have any questions or would prefer to donate by telephone, you can call their friendly helpline on 0800 032 0699. That's on 0800 032 0699, and Age UK's general helpline number will be able to give you Age International's number as well, and coming up now. 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That's on 0800 169 6565. And they can send you a range of printed information to guide you. 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That's on 0800 470 8090. 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

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And it is anytime you want at sittingwith.com, which means you're about to start listening to Sitting with Gianluca. I am Gianluca. We'll be sitting with you for the next hour. Sitting with me is a production team called The Problem Brothers. And it is a rerun because this week, sadly, there was some rather shakingly bad news from Brazil. It looks like the nation is going to go far right following Argentina and the rest of Latin America, actually, that's swinging far right. It is a terrible defeat for Lula, who really, really pulled Brazil out of the dumpsters in his first time. And even this time round, he managed to raise the floor and lower the poverty rates. But sadly, yes, he had a bitter defeat. There will be a runoff towards the end of the month. So I wanted to take this time just to remind myself of what made Brazil great, and you also, because I have a long history with the country, and I was there a few years ago. And I've done a few reports from Brazil, and there is a recording studio in Rio de Janeiro that is run by Santana, Rico Santana, and Pedro Itan, and they are a production company, a production team, I should say, in the same vein that you had the Glimmer Twins, which was Jagger and Richards. You had Holland Dozier, Holland and the Motown record label, and you had the Neptunes, which was a team of Pharrell Williams and Chad Hugo that produced Snoop Doggy Dogg and Jay-Z. And the Problem Brothers do the same thing. Rico Santana used to play bass in a band called O Quadro, really good Bahia hip-hop band. And Pedro Itan, a producer and musician himself. And they ran their studio, their production team, out of a studio in Rio de Janeiro. And when I was there, four years ago, I happened to go and visit them. I'm going to start off before our sit down with a track that they produced from Fala Kemi, and it's called Just Once.

0: thank you for joining me.
1: Yeah, pleasure.
0: Thank you for sitting with me. Introduce yourselves and pick a band that you were in and a track that you like that represents. Go. Okay, who goes first?
2: All right, I'll go first.
0: Yeah, okay.
2: So my name is Pedro Itan, and I'm a guitar player. So this song, it's called Godofredo, and it's from a band Vendo 147, and I used to play guitar in that band.
0: Oh, all right. Where was the band from?
2: From Salvador, Bahia.
0: Salvador, Bahia. Fan-

0: Nice. How many bands have you been in? Like, what is your background?
1: I've been in rock and roll bands and black music, electronic music, pop.
0: All right. What state?
1: What state?
0: Yeah. Well, we're in Rio now, but you're not from Rio, right?
1: Yeah, I'm from Salvador. I'm originally from Salvador, Bahia. Yeah.
0: All right.
1: And I've been living here in Rio for about six years, and that's where I met Rico.
0: Oh, all right.
1: And yeah.
0: Cool. Yeah, let's do that.
1: So we've been going all over Brazil and as along with him as well in many projects.
0: Oh, yeah. Oh, in these last 6 years?
1: Yeah.
0: Rico.
2: What's up, Brooklyn?
0: Yo, what's up, Brooklyn? Nice.
2: Yo.
0: And London. Go on.
2: I'm happy to say that.
0: Yeah, I'm happy to hear it.
2: So I'm Rico from Ilhéus. It's a country side of Bahia, too. And I've been playing with O Quadro, which I'm still playing. It's a rap band, and I've been involved in other projects. I have another one, like almost solo project called Zeminino, with Rafa Dias, who was from Hamasa. Uh-huh. It's a duo also. And yeah, many projects, playing with Pedro, with and then we started to produce all the artists. And the song, so I would choose O Quadro for sure, because it's my band, and the song is called Nego Rock.

0: You are listening to Sitting with Gianluca. I'm Gianluca. I will be sitting with you till 7 p.m. From here in Rio de Janeiro, Brazil. Sitting with me are Pedro, Rico and Pedro. In both of yours recording studio right here in the central part of Rio de Janeiro. There are quite a lot of production duos that have been in time. There's sort of like the Glimmer Twins.
1: And also there are so many composing like duos.
0: Yeah. Oh, like, God.
1: I think this whole thing about creation, it works really well when you have someone else like
2: to add.
1: Yes. To react to your ideas. You give something in and they react negatively or positively, and you build on that. So, yeah, I think either it's for composition or for producing or for, I don't know, there's some kind of mixing that
2: even for
1: works well.
2: Filmmaking, right? The Coen brothers.
0: The Coen brothers in production. Yeah. There's the Glimmer Twins. There's the Twang Trust. There's quite a few. But
2: the Dust Brothers.
0: The Dust Brothers production team. So wait, do you have a name, both of you? Do you call yourselves anything? No, just
2: we call ourselves
1: Problem Brothers.
2: Problems Records.
0: Problems Records.
2: Yeah. You can follow us on Instagram. We are.
0: Yeah, right.
2: Okay.
0: What's your Instagram?
2: It's problems with all the vowels, you know.
1: PRBLMS.records.
0: Okay. Because you solve problems.
1: Yeah, you got a problem?
0: You come see you.
1: Yeah.
0: So. It's funny, Pedro, you were saying that duos are often split. One works on one side of the brain and the other one works on another side of the brain. That's a bad metaphor, maybe. But I'm going to go with that. So how does it split up between you and Rico? Or who wants to take that one?
2: Mm-hmm.
0: Or maybe it doesn't. Who wants to be a psychiatrist? Go on.
2: Well, I guess it's almost the same, but the difference maybe because Pedro has more approach and it's more technical with the program. Like we work with Live, Ableton Live.
0: Okay.
2: And he's a master of it.
1: I'm a Ableton Live certified trainer.
2: Yeah.
0: So, oh, wow.
1: I'm the geek. I'm the geek in the duo. I'm the one that does all the techy stuff.
0: Oh, wow. Okay.
1: Deals with the computer and the plugins and.
0: All right.
2: And also the creative part.
1: He
2: plays guitar and knows a lot of harmony and stuff. And maybe I come up with more like lyrics, ideas, crazy stuff, and try to explain to him, well, let's try to do this. And okay, I know what you mean.
1: He also brings a lot of rhythm background, a lot of rhythmic ideas.
0: Yeah.
1: And I also do too, so it's kind of a crazy mix of, he brings one melodic idea and I refine it. And
0: right.
1: I bring the first idea of

0: drum loop, and then he brings in to somewhere else. So it really goes back and forth.
1: Yo, because you play guitar and Rico plays bass.
0: Yeah.
1: So you have a band already, kinda.
0: Yeah.
1: were you in bands beforehand? Did you play together in a band?
2: Yeah. Like with another, it's a singer called Alice Kaimi.
1: Okay.
2: And yeah, we produce her show and then we follow her around Brazil a little bit.
0: Yeah, we've played in other projects as well. He doesn't remember, but yeah, we met in Rio.
2: There's another project, yeah, for sure. We played together with Larissa Luis. The first time
0: I was working together with Larissa, and we were looking for a bass player in Rio, as we were living here in Rio. And some friend from home said, hey, search for Rico, he's from the same state of you, he's from Bahia as well. And we found him and say, all right, let's do it, man. You're the one.
1: Do you have any recordings of that, of you two playing together?
0: Video recordings?
1: Yeah.
0: Sure.
1: Okay, pick a track. It'd be cool. And that would be you, Pedro, on guitar and Rico on bass?
0: Yeah.
1: Cool. So what track are we going to play?
2: Tranza, right?
1: Tranza?
2: Yeah, my name is Tranza.
1: And what does that mean, and who is it by?
0: It's by Larissa Luis.
1: Okay.
0: Which is also a singer from Bahia.
1: Yeah.
0: And it means hair trance.
2: Like hair braids.
1: Braids,
0: that's right.
1: Cool.

0: All right, well, you just heard Transa by Larissa Luz here.
1: Larissa.
0: Larissa Luz. Yeah, thank you. Yeah, yeah. All right, you just heard Transa by Larissa Luz.
1: Okay.
0: From Bahia.
1: From Salvador, yeah.
0: From Salvador, by the way. Okay.
1: Yeah.
0: And in case you just tuned in, you are listening to Sitting with Gianluca here at Radio Free Brooklyn and Resonance FM 104.4. I'm Gianluca. I will be sitting with you till 7 p.m. I am sitting in Rio. Sitting with me is Rico Santana and Pedro Etan. Thank you for sitting with me. I know you have a recording session to do, so we have to wind it down. Is this studio called Problem Studios as well?
2: Yeah, this one's called Ethan.
0: Ethan? Oh, Ethan Studios.
2: Ethan, my second name, yeah.
0: Oh, so you will never forget the name of your studio.
2: Yeah. And I always find my way back home.
0: Well, I actually named my radio show Sitting with Gianluca, which is name. So I will never forget the name. Sadly, I often forget the name. But I shouldn't, but so I'm gonna let you, we should just close out. I know this is a quick visit, and thank you for sitting with me while there you're about to record the recording session. But do you want to very just briefly mention, have you been working together producing for 6 years or fewer?
1: Well, I guess it's been 2 years already.
0: Oh, 2 years, okay.
1: Two years
2: in production.
1: Almost 3 years. Yeah.
0: Oh, right, but you've known each other for 6 years, producing together as a team for two. Do you have a signature? Or not, or maybe not, maybe you can do it all. Is that even a fair question? That might not even be a fair question.
2: Yeah, I think it's hard to see it right now, but I think if we look back from these many productions we have done the past 3 years, I think there we can see a signature in there. I think we can see two signatures, one from him and one from me and one from the mix. Because I also see things that I do with him in other records and also see things from his band records I see in our production, so it's, I don't know, so as we're really into the thing, we know how I saw where that come from, where that come from.
0: Oh yeah, no, because I've noticed there's two types of producers. There are invisible producers. Their job is to really just, they record the band and you have no idea who produced. And then there are other producers that you can listen to any band and you know who mixed them or who produced them. So I suppose you're saying Pedro that you and Rico are starting to be the type of, you have a sound. Can you describe it, either of you? Or maybe actually you can describe it by picking a track. That might be fairer question, right?
2: Mm-hmm.
0: By picking a, well, you can either describe it in words. I know this is a horrible question to ask artists to describe
1: I try.
0: You want to try? Okay, take it, Rico.
1: Describe myself as a producer.
0: Yeah. Or you as a team, as a producer.
2: Style,
0: or either you or you and Pedro, whatever you want.
1: Yeah, I always try. I think we've been trying to make something more different a little bit. I think everybody says that.
0: well,
1: we really do it. And like find something. I always think that the mixing of modernity and then the old stuff is a good way to make music, compose. So sometimes there is electronic beat, something. So let's put a acoustic guitar to sound. I think that's my signature, more like mixing percussion, real percussion with beats, or always trying to make a connection between past and future.
0: Oh, interesting.
1: Maybe.
0: No. Do you want to pick a track, a song or a track that describes what you said from anything you've produced or played on? Whatever you want.
1: Well, which one? Maybe I pick one of my projects, the Menino. I guess it describes more this, like, the name is called When the Buildings Fall, the name of the song, in from the Menino, yeah.
0: All right. And do you want to tell us why? Oh, we'll just listen to it.
1: Because there is this connection with the past and future, and like bossa nova, but with beats.

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I'm Gianluca. Sitting with me is a rerun of a sit-down I had with the Problem Brothers out in Rio de Janeiro in Brazil, and I'm using this opportunity to cheer myself up at the far-right swing that wonderful country is undergoing right now. Hopefully in the runoff, Lula will come back to victory, but doesn't look good anyway. If you have listened to us before, or me before, Radio Free Brooklyn before, you know that we're broke, need some cash, we do. 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Get you a t-shirt, baseball cap, some cool paraphernalia. 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You can hit like, share, write a review, tell a friend. You know what to do. It would make us so happy, and we can keep on doing this sort of things. And that is me out of the way. I'm going to go back now with the sit-down that I had in Rio with the Problem Brothers.

0: And over to you, Pedro.
1: Yeah.
0: Either anything like what you think maybe your signature is, either as a musician, or as a producer, solo or with Rico as part of what is it, Problem Brothers.
2: Problem
3: Brothers is a good name.
0: Oh,
3: yes. Thank you.
0: Oh, did I? Yeah,
3: you just did it.
1: I think most of the things we produce are music for the hips, music for dancing, music for moving your body. I think that's one thing in common in most of the productions.
0: All
1: it's
0: right.
1: Like it has to get you moving, has to get you on the dance floor, or even someplace quieter, but it gets you moving. That's
3: even it's a sad music.
1: Even it's a sad music, right. You're gonna be bouncing kind of sadly, but you won't be standing still. And that's, I think, one of our main goals. My main goals is making people move, making people dance. And we try as well to bring these productions to the stage, to concerts, to live environments, and see how it works there.
0: Cool.
1: And so there's a lot of rhythms, there's a lot of... we try to use noises and chop things up and record real things and then chop it up and make it become different sounds. So I mean anything it's available, it sounds cool, it sounds interesting, we can go for.
0: Okay. so pick a track.
1: I'm gonna pick a track. It's from Indy Styla. She's from Spain.
0: Yeah.
1: But and she does like this world groove mixture of styles from everywhere, from Africa and from Latin grooves in Brazil and Bahia. So it's a great example of both of our abilities put together.
0: Uh-huh.
1: So there are many different references in there, and also the electronic language.
0: Oh, fantastic.
1: So which one? Which one from Indy?
3: I guess it's Indy Styla, Chance.

0: So Rico and Pedro, I want to thank you both for sitting with me. If you have just tuned in, you've just missed sitting with Gianluca here at Radio Free Brooklyn and Resonance FM 104.4 on your radio dial. I have been Gianluca. I've been sitting with you since 6. Where have you been? I'm sitting in a cool recording studio in Brazil with Pedro and Rico, otherwise not known as the Problem Brothers, although I just renamed them. Sorry.
1: Yeah, you did.
0: What's your problem? What?
1: I Thank forgot. You, man. Yeah. Problem Brothers.
0: Problem Brothers. Cool. I like that. So I want to thank you both for sitting with me.
1: Thank you, man. Thank you. Appreciate it. Thank you, Brooklyn, London.
0: All right, yay.
1: Hope to see you soon.
0: All right. Now get back to work. The party's over.
2: Let's get back to work, babies.

All right, well, that was O Cuadro, Mi Dis Quanto Vale, Tell Me What It's Worth. And O Cuadro was a fantastic hip-hop group out of Bahia. And the bass player of that happens to be Rico Santana, who we just heard with a sit-down with his collaborator and partner, Pedro Itan. And as a duo, they are production team, the Trouble Brothers. And that's to cheer myself up with the sad news that came out of Brazil. I hope you enjoyed it. If you've just tuned in, you've just missed Sitting with Gianluca here at Radio Free Brooklyn, Radio Grenouille in Marseille, France, and Resonance FM in the UK. 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If you go to the sittingwith.com website, you can listen to sit downs that I've had. Really good ones, actually. Got another good one coming up for next week. All right, I think that's it. I am out of here. I'm going to sign off by a production from another duo, production duo, the Dust Brothers. And this is them. This is the Beastie Boys, Car Thief.

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1: 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Worldwide welcome, spirit strong, frequencies high, all blessings. This is a special focusing on the black folk takeover at Cecil Sharp House, taking place on October the 17th. It's the second edition, and oh my, is it exciting. We hear from Angeline Morrison, the curator, whose idea it was and that grew in collaboration with others, from Bianca Wilson of Island Girl and Mucho, talking about their music and about black folk, their practice and more. This week marks 3 years of the latest and most vicious genocide in Palestine and beyond, other places too. We know of Congo and Sudan. I'm just mentioning it. I've not done anything special in this show, but we must keep resisting Free Palestine.
2: Hey there, this is Pio, this is President in the Outer Globe with Debbie, and we continue to be the best form of ourselves, the best form of resistance.
0: Just like hope springing high.

Angeline Morrison, A Circular Waltz, from her album Ophelia from a couple of years ago. You can find this on her Bandcamp. I did an interview with Angeline about this time last year, and I recommend you look back in mixcloud.com/outerglow for this, and you'll get further context. I can't wait for October the 17th at Cecil Sharp House in London for the Black Folk Takeover. I'll be talking to Angeline shortly.

0: Greetings, greetings, greetings, Angeline. It is so wonderful to welcome you back into the Outer Globe because we spoke literally maybe a week away from a year ago when you did the first Black Folk event at Cecil Sharp House. I'm excited to be talking to you and that it's coming up, but I'm also very excited because it sounds like it's becoming annual.
1: Well, you never know, and you're right. It was so exciting last year, the first ever one. It was really special. And thank you for having me, by the way. It's lovely to be chatting to you again, almost exactly a year to the day. It's so lovely to be here. So yeah, last October was Britain's first ever Black British Folk event, which I curated, and it was held at Cecil Sharp House, and the event was presented by the EFDIS, which is the English Folk Dance and Song Society. And it was such a joyous day, as you remember, because you were there. It was really a day filled with joy and magic and creativity. And the purpose of it was, like, the idea that I'd had in my heart about wanting to create a day like this, because really I've had this idea for a few years now. I just wasn't sure how to realize it, and was talking to the EFDIS about it, and they were very, very keen. They thought it was a great idea and they wanted to do it, so it's thanks to them really that it got off the ground. But yeah, I wanted a Black British Folk event of some kind. It ended up being this takeover, which really showcased the talent of Black folkies, of British folkies of the African diaspora, because there's actually quite a lot of us. We love folk music and we play folk music and we're into folk dance and we're Morris dancers and we're folk singers and we're all sorts of folkies. But often when we go out into the folk world and we go to folk clubs and we go to folk events, we often feel really isolated, because although there are quite a lot of us, we tend to be quite dispersed throughout Britain. So the idea was to first of all showcase the talent that there is, because there's a phenomenal amount of Black folk talent in Britain. And second of all, to create like a temporary sense of community for us.
0: That's so important, community, to feel that there aren't, because folk music, it works beautifully solo, but it's very much at times a communal experience, like jamming or singing or just a group thing as much as developing solo. And
1: that's true. I think a huge part of the power and the appeal of folk is that idea of community, the idea of groups of people, and that's what folk is. I mean, folk means people. It's the music and the culture and the dance and the song of the people, and so community is key. And this year's event is still presented by EFDIS, and I'm again the curator, which is a massive honour. But this year the event is also brought to you by the Black British Folk Collective, which almost a year ago I co-founded with Bianca Wilson, who will be playing as Island Girl this year. She'll be playing the event, and Marcus McDonald. And so the three of us, as the Black British Folk Collective, our aims are really, again, to centre Blackness in British folk music and to provide this community for all of us. So we've got an Instagram, at Black British Folk. So we provide an online community, and we also run pop-up folk clubs for a year so far, along with the solstices and equinoxes of the year. And we're very, very grateful to be funded for our first year by the Fern Folk Foundation. So the Black British Folk Collective, the English Folk Dance and Song Society, and Live to Your Living Room are jointly presenting this event, the Black British Folk Takeover at Cecil Sharp House.
0: I love it. How
1: can I say a bit about Live to Your Living Room?
0: How it's grown. Yes, please.
1: Okay, so they're amazing. I love Live to Your Living Room. They're so inclusive. So basically they live stream concerts. So if you can't come for whatever reason, if you can't attend them live in person, and so many people can't for various reasons, you can buy a Zoom ticket. So you can be there in spirit. And so if you are one of the people who buys a Zoom ticket from Live to Your Living Room, there's going to be, for those viewers, there'll be a special Q&A with the artists. So that's an incentive to get a Zoom ticket if you can't come. There's also evening tickets available if you can't make the whole day. So there's a few different ticket options.
0: Who is there this year?
1: This year we have such an exciting lineup. We have Andrew Baird, who is a Scottish traditional singer and dreamy songwriter. We have Dowdy Matsiko, who is a British Ugandan incredible songwriter. He's been compared to Nick Drake, so that's the kind of sound.
0: And Dowdy also brilliant. Yeah, I was sent some of his music, I think, last year. I really like his music, and he kind of personifies quite a lot about what black folk is, because what he does with his heritage is very, very interesting.
2: Yes, I am figuring things out. Am I

0: Tuku Tenderasa from Daudi Matsiko from his EP Depa Dream. I chose this one, this EP, because in the publicity for Black Folk Takeover at Cecil's shop house, he's wearing a bird mask. So this must feature in his current set. British Ugandan master of communication.
1: And I don't know.

0: doubt.
1: Very interesting. He tackles head on subjects like masculinity and mental health.
0: Very open. Which,
1: yeah, he digs deep personally and creates these incredible songscapes from it. So yeah, don't miss Dadi Matsiko. And we also got Lynette Kamala, who is incredible and who does amazing work in various different spheres, but she's going to be coming along to talk about Jamaican maypole. So I'll be doing a quick interview with her where she will explain to people who don't know about Jamaica's own tradition of maypole. And I think many people in Britain probably don't know about that.
0: I didn't, but I...
1: Yeah, well, I was along and find out more.
0: Yeah, I was aware, because it struck a chord with me that actually the Green Man originated in Southern Africa and then came up through Kemet and the North and then made its way, or his way, or their way across to then be consumed more or less as if it's an original European phenomenon, but the Green Man isn't. So it's not surprising to find that there is maypole wide in the diaspora.
1: Yes. I think the Jamaican maypole tradition was brought to the island by English colonizers and slave owners. But anyway, can't you find out more from Lynette? I'll let Lynette do the talking on that one.
0: Yes, yes.
1: That's fascinating about the Green Man. I think that's true of so many folk traditions, isn't it? That
0: yes.
1: they are quite global in origin, and that the unique characters of them that are unique to particular regions or countries or groups of people, they often develop over time from a quite separate origin, don't they?
0: True.
1: Like Morris dancing, for example.
0: Oh, yes, Morris Moorish. Yes.
1: Yeah, it's a very classic example. Okay, so who else have we got? Sorry, we got a bit off track there, didn't we? But it's all relevant.
0: Keep going, yes.
1: Okay, so we also have... I will be playing in a duo with Hamilton Gross, who is a fantastic Scottish fiddler. He's a traditional fiddle player. Hamilton played on the Sorrow Songs album that I released on
0: Love
1: Topic Records in 2022. Yeah, so I'm friends with all of the fantastic musicians who played on that album. Now we all got on really well, which I always think you can hear that in the music when musicians get on well together and have a fun time recording. I always like to think you can hear that in the music, but Hamilton and I will be doing a set, and he will play some

0: Then in the evening, so there's, oh, sorry, yes, I forgot an important thing. So there'll be a live Maypole workshop with Lynette Kamala. So the audience can actually, after they've heard Lynette and I conversing, it'll be a really short conversation, like 15 minutes or something, just to introduce people to the concept. Then they can have a go.
1: Hey, so, and it is such
0: fun. That is going to be cool.
1: Such fun. I was experienced it in Lynette's wonderful event, Kilburn Carnival, where we played as Vinyl Sisters, played some vinyl reggae. And the joy of the Maypole, but the different twist, it was lovely. Has to be enjoyed in person, if possible. And it was, there were people in wheelchairs really reveling as well. It's not something you have to, you know, have to be up on your feet to do.
0: That's wonderful, isn't it?
1: Yeah, so inclusive.
0: So I'm really excited about Lynette's Maypole workshop, but also there will be a pop-up folk club led by the Black British Folk Collective. So that's me, Bianca Wilson, and Marcus McDonald, and that'll be one of the, it'll be a pop-up version of the BPOC folk clubs that we've been leading around the country. So everybody's welcome to this one. Everybody who's got a ticket is welcome to pop along if they like. So people can bring instruments if they want to. They did last year. A lot of people brought instruments for the folk club.
1: People just stepped up. It was actually a really beautiful experience. I don't actually readily sing. I don't currently play an instrument. But it really worked so well. And now you've got the enhanced cohesive presentation through your folk collective. That's going to be magnificent.
0: I'm really excited about that. And like last year, we had no idea how it was going to work. And it took a little while for people to warm up and kind of figure out what was going on and feel confident, but they very soon did. And we had traditional English folk song. We had folk song from around the world.
1: I remember a Ghanaian song.
0: Ghanaian lullaby that someone's mum sang to them when they were little.
1: Yeah, Eben sang that. Yeah,
0: it was beautiful. Somebody sang King of Rome, which represents like white working class culture. Somebody sang, there were songs from all over the world and tunes from all over the world too, including English trad. So we're really excited about this year's folk club. So if you're listening and you're thinking of coming along, bring a portable instrument with you so you can join in.
1: And then it will move into the evening.
0: Yeah, in the evening. The evening will be beautiful. We've got Bianca Wilson of Black British Folk Collective. Bianca will be doing a solo set. Bianca's a banjo expert. She knows all about banjo history and is very passionate about playing and also about just really ensuring that people learn about the
1: history. I'm going to be talking to her shortly, so that is so exciting. Brilliant. And she was there last year as part of
0: Calliope,
1: yeah.
0: With Femi. They're a wonderful, wonderful band as well. So yeah, we've got Bianca solo this year.
1: Great.
0: With a set of banjo tunes. And then Mucho, the wonderful Mucho, the British Burundian medieval bard. That's the best way I can describe him. And Mucho is really, is doing so well and has such a beautiful, tender voice, does a lot of singing in Middle English and in Old English and a couple of songs in Modern English as well, and is such a wonderful storyteller and plays auto harp, but the main instrument that you will hear Mucho play is the inanga, which is a traditional Burundian zither. And Mucho's grandfather actually was an inanga player, so it's
1: heritage.
0: It's an inherited tradition.
1: Lovely, lovely, lovely. And he has come back from last year as well.
0: That's right, yeah. So last year Mucho did a very short slot at the beginning, and this year Mucho will be doing a very big slot right at the end of the day. So yeah, do come back. Mucho is back by popular demand, I should say.
1: What a day, what AD.

0: And along the way this year, before we, like, we'll come back to this as well, but you've done a few things, and there was that Billy Jump event that you were part of. Expand on that, that was a little exciting.
1: Yeah, that was Mary Shannon's project. And Mary's written an incredible book about Billy Waters called Billy Waters is Dancing. And it's the first sort of full-scale historical study of Billy Waters, who died in 1823. And Billy Waters was Britain's earliest known, I won't say first, because there'll be earlier ones, but we don't know about them, but our earliest known black folk singer, musician, dancer, celebrity. He was a street musician of London and was a local celebrity of his time. Yeah, Jump Billy was an event. To bring him to life, basically.
0: And speaking of books as well, the keynote conversation last year was with
1: Zacchaeus Sewell and Emma Catherine.
0: Who writes about witchcraft, yes. And Zacchaeus' book has just gone stellar, Finding Albion.
1: Finding Albion, it's an incredible book. Have you read it?
0: I've got it to read, yes. I'm looking
1: forward to dipping in.
0: Yes. Yeah,
1: she goes all around Albion seeking its heart and its origins, and to see if we can create a new version of it. And she goes around all the different sort of ancient customs and festivals around Britain.
0: Exciting.
1: It's such a great read. Catherine's book, which is called Obia, O-B-E-A-H, for those listeners who don't know, it's a traditional Jamaican witchcraft or magical practice or spiritual practice. And very little is known about Obia because it's a closed practice. So yes. Emma Catherine doesn't reveal any of Obia's secrets. She's very respectful as a practitioner herself.
0: She'd have to be,
1: The book is amazing, and I've seen a little pre-copy of it. Yeah. It's so great. So I really recommend that too. It will be coming out soon.
0: Oh, wonderful. I just love, like I was saying, the growth, the roots and shoots. How do people get to go to it? Where should they look for tickets for the 17th of October?
1: 17th of October, if you just put into your search engine Black British Folk Takeover, or any combination of those words, Cecil Sharp House, that's the venue. So it's taking place at Cecil Sharp House, so you can Google that and find tickets. EFDSS.org, that's the English Folk Dance and Song Society, or live to your living room. And also, if you go to at Black British Folk on Instagram, that's the Black British Folk Collective's Insta, there's a ticket link in our bio on Instagram, and in the English Folk Dance and Song Society's bio, there should also be a link to the event, or at least to their What's On page. So yeah, you'll be able to find tickets quite easily,
0: I'll put stuff in the Mixcloud as well, because this will go up on Mixcloud after today, and people can listen again on Sunday afternoon too. So now that things have grown so much from last year, what do you hope will grow out of this one?
1: I hope more of the same will grow out of this one, because when you plant seeds, sometimes you don't know what will grow. So last year when we did it, it was impossible to know whether it would be repeated, but there was a real demand for it. People really wanted it, especially the community, the black and brown folk community and the global majority folk community in general, really were very keen, because we are underrepresented in folk. So my dream really is that this just continues to grow and grow, and that it becomes, I said this to somebody the other day, you know, I said my dearest dream really in terms of all of this work that I do is that it will become one day completely normal for people to think about black and brown singers and musicians playing traditional English or British music. Because when we think about black people playing folk music, it's much more common to think about black people playing American folk music, isn't it?
0: Yes.
1: African American musicians and singers seem to be much more intertwined with the folk music of musics, plural, of America in popular consciousness, but that doesn't seem to translate to British folk music, and I would love it if we had the same sort of
0: presence.
1: Yeah, ease of imagination, ease of imagining the normality of black people playing and singing this music, because we have always done it. We've always been here in some form or another, and it's impossible that we were not involved in the creation and sharing of folk music while we've been here.
0: So brilliant that you just thought, right, I will make this happen. And here it is. So Saturday, October the 17th is...
1: The 17th, and I should say it wasn't just me. I know I had this idea nurturing in my heart for years, but it's really a collaboration, and it's teamwork, you know. And we were saying about community, weren't we?
0: Community, together, we can
1: be strong, and we can bring things into creation. So it's a community collab with the English Folk Dance and Song Society and the Black British Folk Collective and Live to Your Living Room. So, yeah.
0: Fabulous. Thank you.
1: And all the artists and musicians and everybody involved.
0: Yay. Thank you so much. And I am looking forward to this big time. Blessings.
2: Moving on now to speak to Bianca Wilson of Island Girls, who last year was part of the festival with Calliope, with Femi Williams, and a fantastic appearance of Ella the Great on stilts as a magnificent, magnificent folk character. It was perfect. Welcome, Bianca.
3: Hello.
2: Welcome to the Outer Globe. Yes, I've seen on your Instagram, you also call, like with Bianca, you play on that name. Bianca, I love it.
3: Yes, thank you.
2: I love it.
3: Yeah, it just stuck. It's been B Anchor for a little while now, and it's got a bit of a ring to it, so I just left it like that.
2: Yeah, it's nice.
3: And then there's Island Girl as well.
2: Yeah, that's nice. Anchor and Island Girl. And so when you're Island Girl, are you just you?
3: Yeah, well, I actually recorded an album this year with a full band.
2: Wow.
3: It is sort of my solo project, and it's kind of a concept and a character that I've been playing on to like create this sound. It's still, all the tunes are written on tenor banjo, so it's slightly different to my usual five string banjo folky sound, and it's a little bit more rooted in that sort of like early jazz New Orleans kind of sound with the tenor banjo as its sort of center.
2: You're mentioning different music strands. Was that your route into folk music? How does folk come into your life?
3: Folk came into my life through the banjo. I think the banjo came into my life through sort of like a lifelong love of old music. It's something that I knew I was interested in since childhood, and I kind of got into old music from watching old cartoons, because my parents are both ravers, so we weren't listening to like early jazz records in the house growing up. So I kind of got a curiosity from, yeah, just like old cartoons and stuff, and that was very much like rooted in jazz. And then as I got a bit older, I was like, oh, what is this instrument, the banjo? And I bought one, and because I didn't know how to play it, it sort of gathered dust for like 2 years. And then one day I was at a festival and I saw somebody playing a clawhammer banjo. I didn't know what it was at the time, and I was just like blown away. And I went up to him and I was like, what is that? It sounds incredible. And he sort of introduced me to the music and taught me my first sort of clawhammer banjo style tunes, and then it kind of just took off from there. There's a lot of people, mainly in the US, sort of like doing a lot of work around like reclaiming the banjo's history, and I've done a lot of my sort of learning about the banjo history as I've been playing it. And I think I kind of went into it very blindly, and then realized over time like what my own connection to the instrument was.
2: All those different kinds of
0: banjo as well, claw hammer, five string, tenor. Yeah. I never knew. There are all those kinds. And then you're touching on the banjo has a long history. And I know you've delved deeper into that. Can you share a bit of that?
3: Well, there is a lot of different kinds of banjo, and starting at the end of the story and not a bit, or somewhere around the middle, in the sort of mid-19th century, it really takes off. So before that, from its conception and its roots in West Africa with the accounting and various other kind of string instruments with vellum, like with a sort of like vellum goat skin.
0: I've known of it with the Ngoni, people say it has roots. And then there's the Koloko they play in northern Ghana. All of those have their traditions. And then, but how did it become the banjo?
3: Well, it left West Africa with the people that were taken from there.
0: It came to the Americas,
3: people that were stolen from West Africa, and it came to the Americas sort of via the Caribbean. And we know that because of a lot of the like slave trading routes. A lot of people were taken to the Caribbean first, before they were taken to the Americas. And it was fundamentally a plantation instrument until sort of like the early 19th century. And then during the 19th century, with the rise of the sort of like traveling minstrel shows, because of the association of the banjo with black identity, it became the kind of instrument of the traveling minstrel shows. Fast forward 100 years, by the time we get to the beginning of the 20th century, it's not really an instrument that black people want to be associated with anymore because of the sort of like 100 years of like mockery and entertainment. And I think that it's really in that time that we begin to see the instrument kind of like shifting hands. And also because of the sort of popularity of banjo in country music and then eventually bluegrass, it becomes very heavily associated with whiteness. But then also the genre itself of country music is created around white identity. Like in like segregated America, even the idea of genre is very rooted in race. Because like pre-recorded music, people were playing religious music, of course. They were also playing like secular music, music that like a lot of us would listen to and associate with folk. But as soon as that music began to be recorded and marketed, the industry sort of believed that it wouldn't be possible to sell music played by black people to white people and music played by white people to black people. And so they created two separate genres. And that's when you have your hillbilly records and your race records, mm-hmm. which then evolved into what we now know as country music and rhythm and blues. So those kind of lines of genre and style are very much just separated along the colour line. And yeah, I think that kind of helps to explain why we associate the banjo so much with whiteness, with maybe like hillbilly culture, American nation, like white nationalism.
0: How did it become reclaimed?
3: There are a lot of people in the US at the moment doing the work of uncovering and reclaiming the banjo's black roots. That was very much the sort of like the project of the Carolina Chocolate Drops.
0: Yes.
3: In the sort of like teens, I can't remember when they came out, early 2000s. Rhiannon Giddens and Dom Flemons have done a lot of work around reclaiming that, and they kind of started a movement, really. I feel like a lot of the people that have come after them were really like inspired by the work that they did.
0: Beautiful sounds, yeah. That they've found and gone on to create their own work. Rhiannon Giddens, oh my,
3: yeah, she's wonderful. And then, yeah, I guess the sort of like next generation now. You've got like Hannah Mary with the Black Banjo Reclamation Project, who has continues to do so much amazing work to in like reclaiming histories, but also instrument redistribution, banjo, like not only historical education but like music education. She and her organization that she's created has done so much to expand the sort of like Black banjo player thing like across the country, and I guess we felt really inspired by that to do that in the UK, not so banjo specific but kind of all folk instruments and folk music. The work of the Black British Folk Collective feels very inspired by the Black Banjo Reclamation Project.
0: When I was speaking with Angeline, she was saying that there is far more knowledge and association of folk music with Black people now, more so in the States. And with the collective, one of your aims, I think, is to have that awareness and that strength and joy hear more.
3: We're trying to help facilitate a movement towards, I guess, like a Black British folk scene, and also sort of like diversifying ideas of Black music. Because like what I just spoke about a few minutes ago, and the sort of the idea of genre being created through racial segregations and along like racial lines, that very much still exists within the music industry. There is still very much like Black music and white music, and we're trying to expand on the idea of what Black music is, and the fact that like just because it's not rap or neo soul, it doesn't mean that we're cosplaying as white people, because all of this music comes from us. And there is an authenticity, there is an identity and cultural authenticity in Black people playing folk music. And we know who we are when we're doing that.
0: Yes. When you're playing folk music, are you going back into a history of music, or are you more now or more anyway creating your own music?
3: I think that there's these two things that exist sort of side by side for me, because I very much love the historical aspect of it. And I think that's why I kind of like having my identity as like Bianca and then my island girl identity, because Bianca very much likes to sort of like delve into like histories, try and play things as accurately as they were played in the sort of like recordings that I'm listening to. And then for Island Girl, and that sort of like concept is very much like taking that old music and that sound and contemporizing it and creating something that speaks to the modern experience, like to mine and the experience of my contemporaries. Both. I like to do both.
0: A fusion. Yeah, lovely.
3: Yeah.
0: Lovely. What can we expect on the 17th in your set?
3: I'm going to be playing five-string banjo. That's going to be quite, that's going to be a bit of a history lesson, a fun one. Be playing some sort of some like popular music of the 19th century, early 20th century, and some folk tunes that I feel really inspired by.
0: Lovely, lovely, lovely. Wow.
3: Thank you.
0: When I was doing a bit of background chat before we went into recording, you mentioned that next year you're bringing out an Island Girl album.
3: Yes, next spring. So this has been a bit, it's been a bit of a slow burn, and it's been an idea that I've had for a few years now to sort of make happen. And we recorded it in April, but I had some issues with my voice, and I actually had vocal surgery 3 weeks ago.
0: Ooh.
3: I've got the demos, and I'll be going back in January to re-record my vocals. And then it should be ready for release next spring.
0: Look forward to that as well.
2: 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Now I'm moving on to speak with Mucho.
0: Welcome, Mucho, to the Outer Globe. I missed your performance at Cecil Sharp House last year, so I am so looking forward to hearing you this year. And you are back by public demand. That's so brilliant.
4: Oh, thank you so much, Debbie. It's a pleasure to be speaking with you and to be here. Yeah, I'm really looking forward to the second year of the Black British Folk Takeover. Last year was such a success, and I think it had such a wonderful community and cultural feel to it, and a great atmosphere, and everyone seemed to have a great time. So I think it's going to be a wonderful event again. I'm really excited.
0: Yeah, I loved it last year. Like I said, I missed the start. I missed you. But when I got dug in, it was so, so brilliant, with such diversity of artist and performance, because this year's programme is looking so, so exciting.
4: I think it's a really wonderful celebration of a diverse range of cultural influences. It's really quite amazing.
0: And your influences go deep. You're Burundi British, or British Burundi, and your music goes centuries back and forward, because you do a combination of very ancient music and your own compositions.
4: Yes, a lot of the music that I write and perform is inspired by stories as well as poetry and songs from the medieval world. So a lot of text going back to the Anglo-Saxon period, but also to the Middle Ages, in terms of like Middle English poetry and love songs and lyrics and stories and folklore from centuries ago. But I also combine it with the stories and experiences of my own life. And I use an instrument from my Burundian heritage and from Burundi to interpret these stories, which is called the Inanga. It's a kind of zither. I think the closest comparison you'd use is sort of like a harp, but a harp that you play horizontally rather than vertically. So it goes across your knees. And it's a very important instrument in both Burundian and Rwandan culture. And it is used to accompany storytelling. And so one of the reasons why I got interested in doing this is because I could see a connection between the storytellers who use the Inanga to perform and tell stories and recount histories and biographies and these epic tales, as well as love songs, connection between those figures and figures from the medieval world, like the troubadours or the bards.
0: Beautiful, yes.
4: There is this global story of these storytellers. So I think that my music is trying to say something about that global story.
0: I heard from Angeline that your instrument was your grandfather's instrument. So did you experience storytelling and playing with him?
4: It was my great-grandfather, actually.
0: Oh, wow.
4: Who played the instrument. And, you know, even despite the instrument being a very important part of Burundi and Rwandan culture, there aren't too many people keeping the tradition alive. I mean, there are some amazing performers, but it's not widely played, like, say, the piano or the guitar is in this country. So it's a rare thing and a privileged thing to hear someone playing these stories and to play the Inanga. So my mum talks about her grandfather, who lived in the countryside and was known for being a very skilled player, and would come into the city, Bujumbura, where my mother lived, and everyone would gather around and listen to him playing the Inanga. And these were special moments. This was a privilege. And so she encouraged me to learn the instrument, because I was musical. I loved music growing up. And it's a special thing for me. I feel a great privilege to be able to play the instrument, to be able to have learned it, and to now be using it to tell my own stories. So
0: it's like a privilege, but I think it is actually quite amazing that you are playing it, because there are other African instruments, traditional instruments, that people aren't playing, young people aren't wanting to play or being encouraged to play. So I think it's a privilege, like you say, but I think it's very special that you're doing it as well, so that it's having a new life, really.
4: Well, thank you. And I hope to be giving the instrument new life in an interesting way that is something that people can connect to, no matter if they're from the Burundian tradition or in this country. So I feel very grateful to be doing that.
0: How do you find your songs when you're looking at ones from way, way back?
4: Well, I find them a lot of different places, actually. I mean, I've always been a fan of stories and tales from the past. When I was growing up, I loved, for example, like the Arthurian stories, you know, like Gawain and the Green Knight, Lancelot and all that kind of thing, and Merlin. But also, I remember I had a copy of the Mabinogion, the Welsh poetry and magical stories from Wales. So I always loved these kind of magical, mystical tales from the past, and as well as just the pure love of language. I loved the way that old poetry sounded in my ears. And so now I draw from a variety of sources. I draw sometimes interpreting quite famous pieces of poetry, like the Canterbury Tales, for example, which I've done interpretations of. But a lot of times what I'm doing is I'm looking through these archives or these compendiums of lyrics and poems in Middle and Old English, and I'm finding ones that particularly connect to me, that strike a chord with me, either emotionally or in other ways, and then I'm, you know, building an interpretation from that. And oftentimes also what I'm doing is I'm trying to find a song or a lyric that has a parallel with something I've heard or felt in Burundian or Rwandan folk music and stories, and trying to find something which would fit well with what the instrument is, the tradition of the instrument itself. So for example, I have one song in which I combine two lullabies, one of which is from medieval England and the other is from Burundi. And I think by putting them together, I'm hoping to tell a story about folk music's larger connection with motherhood and how it can serve to as an ode to motherhood more generally. So those are kind of the things I'm thinking about when I'm doing my research.
0: What's the title of that song? Because we could play that.
4: That song is called Gohotsangana or Alzilai.
0: Is that both Burundi language and medieval language?
4: So in that song, I switch between Kurundi, which is the language spoken in Burundi, and Middle English, 14th century Middle English.
0: Wow. When you're going that far back with your music, because there's actually been African people in Britain for a very, very long time, and there was even a African Roman ruler of Britain way back. There are people that came here freely before the stolen history. Are you finding any references in the songs to people from different heritage, different colours, different backgrounds?
4: I would say that the way I approach the poetry and these stories from the past is not so much about trying to find direct references to people of other cultures within them, but I think that one thing I am particularly interested in is telling a more inclusive story of the past through combining the influences that live within me. So, you know, of course, I contain both this British heritage and this Burundian heritage within me, and I want to kind of put them together in a way that tells a more inclusive story about what folk music can mean, and what English folk music can mean. And I think that it's important to do that because folk music and traditional music is very powerful, and it can be used to create a very limited view of who can represent Englishness or Britishness and what that means. And I think that it's important to kind of challenge those traditional notions. And the way I like to do that is by bringing those living influences from my dual heritage into my music. So that's how I would approach that.
0: I think that's much more nuanced as well You also play an instrument that is the auto harp. I'm not sure
4: That's
0: what
4: right.
0: that is.
4: That's a great instrument. I'll have to come on and bring it and show you sometime. It looks quite similar to a harp, except that it's mechanical. So I think it was made by a German inventor who moved to America, and it became very popular in American roots, traditional country music, and a lot of famous country musicians have played it. So you'll hear it a lot in country music, and I was drawn to it because of kind of the way it evoked a harp, and I think that the harp is such an important instrument in medieval music, even medieval philosophy and medieval culture, so more generally. And the harp comes up in all of these stories. You know, harpers are considered kind of magical people who can cast spells. For example, in a lot of like Middle Irish mythology and lyrics, you see, you know, harpers and Welsh as well being these kind of magical figures who can cast spells and create emotions that are very powerful and send people to sleep and all these kind of magical things. So I was attracted to the kind of similarity to the harp, but it being a kind of modern update on the harp. So again, kind of parallel with what I like to do with my music more generally. And yeah, the auto harp, it kind of works where it has these strings, 36 of them, and then it has these dampening pedals within the instrument, so you can trigger different chords by pressing buttons, and they dampen the strings that you don't want to sound. It's quite an inventive way of playing an instrument, and I really love the sound of it. It has a beautiful...
0: I can hear that, yeah, so very complex, but fun as well.
4: Thank Good fun, yes. definitely.
0: Yeah. What difference is the Black Folk Collective making now for players and artists on the scene?
4: Oh, I think it's a really amazing thing that it exists. I'm, you know, very, very honoured to be associated with it, and to be, you know, to be a part of what they're doing in some ways. So, yeah, I mean, I think what Angeline and Bianca and Marcus are putting together is really, really cool, and something that I think I'd love to see just more of, and more of these invitations to black and brown people and people of all ethnicities to get involved with folk music in this country. And I'm so glad it exists. I'm so glad an event like this exists that's showcasing voices from that part of the of this culture.
0: So looking forward to Saturday and your performance. And I just, this backstory with it is... Yeah, it's powerful, so beautiful. Where can people find out more about you?
4: Playing around a lot, and I also have my music released on Bandcamp and all streaming services. You can find me on social media on Instagram at Book of Voices, and you can find updates there and on my website, muchosnotebook.com. My name is Mucho, M-U-C-O. How do you spell that? Hora,

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1: Welcome back to Resonance FM on this lovely Tuesday afternoon. The weather is amazing, and I think London has just gone into full force. We were saying the other day, we haven't seen it so busy the entire year. I'm really, really excited about finally coming into summertime. It is Lara and Laura, by the way. We are on Around the World with the Lalas. And on today's episode, we have found some articles that have sparked our interest over the week, and we wanted to chat through them on the show and find out what each other thinks.
2: What we think, what we both think. Hi, yeah, welcome to Resonance FM. Welcome to our show, Around the World with the Lalas. I have to say, we've been doing the show for many years. I have never heard you sound happier. I think it's the sunshine. Many, many years ago when Laura and I started on this radio journey, we were once told by a producer of a radio show to never discuss the weather.
1: Can I just say, I was thinking about that as I was saying that.
2: And I am here to prove that that is not true, because I listen to radio all the time when I'm in the car, when I'm in a cab, wherever I am. People talk about the weather all the time, and it wouldn't be London and it wouldn't be the UK if you didn't discuss the weather. So can we squash it?
1: Darling, it is squashed. And also, it wouldn't be London if we weren't complaining about something. I feel like that is a very British thing to do. And so we are in the British spirit of things. We're talking about weather. This time, not complaining. We are championing the weather right now. But I don't want to jinx it. So we will also squash the weather talk right here.
2: Yeah, we'll squash it right here. We've got a really good show coming up. We are basically going back to our basics. I don't know how that sounded, but we're going to talk about a couple of articles that have sparked our interest this week. We're going to talk about 7 expert-backed hacks to boost productivity. Is something, whenever spring comes around or summer comes around, everyone thinks, okay, you're going to bubble with productivity. And sometimes that may be true and sometimes it's not, but we've got some expert-backed ideas for you. And then we're going to talk about some foods that are better for your heart and your gut health, because that is something that keeps coming up. Gut health and brain is very connected. And I'm just learning as I go. We have a new music corner that Lara is going to fill you in a second. And we're going to chat a little bit about this past weekend's Aurora Borealis, which happened, it was a beautiful sight all across the UK, and be super keen to hear what everyone thought. I personally didn't get to experience it because I slept through it, but I've seen all the photos. And if you have seen something incredible, do send it through at info@resonancefm.com. We're going to kick it off with some music and we'll be right back.

0: Welcome back. This is Lara and Laura, and I am coming in straight with our new music corner. We haven't had one for the past couple of weeks, so it is nice to get back in the rhythm of things. Before I go into it, I do want to say if you're listening and you are an artist of any kind, we love receiving new music. I think it's great for us to provide our platform for budding new artists, as well as it inspires us hearing all these new sounds. Now, this song was sent through to me. The song is called Limon, and it is by Hibachi, a producer born in Kenya, raised between Tanzania and the Netherlands, and based in London. And he has been building a new sound, collaborating with the Spanish, UK, and American artists Image and Sandy, and they are bringing this unique fusion of rap, R&B, and dance, and it is landing on the international music landscape. So I'm going to play this for you. I love that this is a huge fusion of people all around the world. Let us know what you think. The song is called Limon, L-I-M-O-N, and is available to be streamed on all platforms.
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1: power,
2: and Pompagen, and we get going. Love. What's a man to a myth to a legend? What's a 5 to a 6 to a 7? To a 8 to a 9 to a 10 to 11?

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Spanish girl, I present de tiempo. 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Back tattoo with a Playboy symbol. She smile like pearls and her cheeks got dimples. Reach for a hand and it fit like a glove. Pull it so close that our faces touch. Whisper in the ear.

0: Welcome back. I love that song. Thank you so much for sending that in. That really was something quite different. And I wish all the best for all of you. What a unique experience. Now, Lau, what have you got for us?
1: Okay, I think I'm going to kick it off with an article I came across in The Stylist, which is by Carrie Law. And it's called 7 Expert-Backed Hacks to Boost Productivity and Focus at Work That Can Be Done from Your Desk. So I do battle brain fog just like every other human, and it is known that your concentration drops at 3 p.m. And as much as you may be sitting in front of your computer, sometimes the productivity doesn't come in. As someone who's self-employed and I don't struggle so much with the motivation, but I think sometimes there's, you know, a little ADHD flags up and I start a lot of things and I don't finish them fully. I've gotten better and I'm better at compartmentalizing, I suppose, but there are some really good tricks, and I've read through it and I thought these are all actually really obvious, but I'm going to walk you through them. And I found this really interesting. Dr. Tara Swartz says that our neurotransmitters are at an all day low around 3 p.m., which is part of our natural 24-hour cycle. And she explains that a combination of factors such as dehydration, lack of the right nutrition, and an overworked brain can all contribute to a lack of focus. But luckily, there is a way out and there are some good ideas. So I think Lara and I will just run you through them. Mm-hmm. The first one I really love already, which is listen to music and have a little dance. So slip on your headphones, open Spotify for a quick brain reviver, and just dance, basically, even if it's just underneath your desk. There's a few songs or a few tunes that she recommends. So one of them is Bach's A on the G string, because it can sharpen your focus, apparently. So the lady says that the research has mostly focused on classical music, but whatever someone loves is best. Often people are too stressed to focus, so I usually suggest music that makes you sigh. So, Lara, do you listen to classical music? And if so, what's your favorite piece?
0: I don't actually really listen to classical music. My dad used to listen to it in the car on the way to school, and I used to beg to change the channel. I'm like, Dad, I want to listen to MTV. I want to do all of that. And there was just none of that. So I was exposed to a lot of classical music through my dad, but no, I don't have necessarily a favorite one. Do you?
1: I do. I played piano growing up, and also my dad was also listening to classical music. My dad would put on his headphones and get on his skis and ski like a crazy person all the way from the top to the mountain to really loud classical music. Oh, wow. I mean, if you think about it now, it's probably the most irresponsible thing to just put your headphones on and not actually. This is before we knew about all the, before we knew about all the dangers. Yes, my favorite piece is Vivaldi's Four Seasons. It's also the piece that makes me cry for some reason. I don't know why. It's quite an uplifting tune, but it does at times make me cry. And I mean, I like anything obviously that's tuned into 432 hertz, but that specifically just that's a piece that I love. I love Mozart. I always have. I like playing Mozart on the piano. I was just thinking, I mean, this is probably the ADHD moment, and I really want to take up playing piano again. Yeah, I haven't done it in a year, so let's see. Maybe that's something to think about. But what do you got, Lau?
0: Okay. I do think that you will be able to remember a lot of it with piano. Yeah, I went and did a couple of lessons. I used to play when I was younger, and I went in just back with my mom was doing lessons. Went and did a few lessons. By no means was I grand at it, but there was that memory of, you know. Yeah, I would actually really like that. Look, I picked up the chords and, you know, really basic things. I wasn't out here playing, anything amazing. But yeah, it did. It went back to my music theory and stuff, and I thought it was really fun. So I would like to do that.
1: Okay.
0: Right.
1: Calm down.
0: So the next one is drink lion's mane mushroom. It's a functional mushroom that wellness experts turn to when they want a brain boost. Although used in traditional Chinese medicine for centuries, scientific evidence for the effects of lion's mane mushroom on cognitive functions remains limited. However, some credible and promising research is emerging. On one recent study published in the Journal of Neurochemistry, found that lion's mane extract may double neuron growth, therefore improving memory. Regardless of any cognitive benefits, it's generally considered a nutrient-rich plant, and when consumed in recommended doses, is absolutely harmless. I have had lion's mane mushroom. I think, obviously, the teas that you buy in the supermarket and stuff, I'm sure the dosage of whatever is quite small. But yeah, I thought it tasted nice and perked me up a little bit. I'm not.
1: Dirt tea has a really
0: good. Yeah, dirt tea, yeah. Yeah, what's your experience?
1: I don't think I've tried it. I feel like I had a flatmate a few years ago who got some dirt tea.
0: Yeah.
1: Do you remember
0: that?
1: Yeah. Roxanne, and once she took that just for reference, dirt tea is a brand that first of all has beautiful packaging, but also the tea looks gorgeous, the lion's mane. I remember

0: I don't know if it was lion's mane. I kind of think it was. So I think I'm going to get one today. I just walked through Primrose and I saw there's a, by the way, there's a bagel. We need to talk about this. Oh. There's a bagel shop where there's a line all the way out. Have you been?
1: I tried it and it's not so good. Now, you know me, I'm the biggest bagel snob. Yeah. It tasted more like sourdough than bagel, so I wasn't impressed.
0: There was a line this morning at 9:30 all the way
1: around. Yeah.
0: Okay. Well, yeah. Okay, so while we're at it, what bagel shop is good?
1: Okay, so if we need to go for the bagel rundown, B Bagel is very good. And then after that, I go for a Ronnie's. They're always good. And then third is Bagel Bake. It shut down, didn't it?
0: And I haven't had a bagel in years.
1: Oh, really? Okay.
0: Yeah, I need one now.
1: Really? Okay, we're going to do this at one point. Well, not today.
0: What bagel do you get?
1: I get smoked salmon and cream cheese.
0: On everything?
1: Yeah, on an onion bagel.
0: Yeah. Okay, well, right, so between our mushroom tea and our bagel, I think we're pretty covered. Have you had mushroom tea then? Or lion's mane?
1: Yeah, like I was saying, I think I have. I don't know if I did the, proper natural full effect one, but I think I have. I want to do it again. I can't remember so well, so let's try it together and see what we come out with. But shall we go into a little bit of music, and when we come back we have a few more things that you can do to boost your

0: Laura and Lara here, and we're with you for the next hour. We're talking about some articles that piqued our interest this week, and one of them is how to boost your productivity, and we've run through a couple of things. We've also discussed our favorite bagel shop and said that we're going to try the dirt tea mushroom lion's mane tea. Now here's another one that kind of came across. It says sniff basil rosemary. Why are you sniffing when I say that? Sniff basil, rosemary, and lime. Yeah. So common ingredients you might find in your fridge. Not my fridge, but Lara's fridge.
1: Yeah.
0: Could also be a smart work old. Massage therapist to the A-list, Sarah Jane Watson, recommends inhaling the essential oils of basil, rosemary, and lime to enhance focus and productivity. And a study published in the Journal of British Psychological Society found that inhaling the aroma of rosemary essential oil may improve memory. So Watson explains that the most effective essential oils are those which have cephalic and stimulating properties. These are predominantly citrus, herbal, and spice oils that have an enlivening effect on the mind. And basil helps to sharpen the senses and add concentration. Rosemary is perfect for counteracting feelings of apathy, oh, this is good, and indecision, I need that, helping dispel confusion and stimulate mental activity, and lime's uplifting scent helps focus the mind and regain mental clarity. So Watson also says that sniffing the real thing, such as squeezing a sprig of rosemary to release the oils, does work, but diffusing high-grade essential oils into working environment is the most effective way, allowing for sustained release of their concentrated therapeutic aroma. I am very keen to try this. I often walk by anywhere really in London where I can pick out any kind of ingredients and just sort of disintegrate them in my hand and smell them. I do like doing that. I never knew it had a calming effect, but I guess it does. What are your thoughts?
1: Yeah, I think I definitely agree with that. I definitely think the, you know, smell, sensory and touch experiences tap into different parts of your brain. So, yeah, let's try it. Let's see. I think the next one really speaks to me because I need to keep doing this. And I was trying to do this morning. And, you know, I'm also a little bit ADHD as well, where I find it hard to stay on track with certain things. But this method says to try a psychotherapist's one thing method. Sometimes a practical tip is all we need to stay on track. Psychotherapist and author Eloise Skinner recommends the simple idea that only requires a post-it note. She explains, take 5 minutes before you dive into a task to write in a single sentence what you want to achieve in the next stretch of focused work. Then display the note some place where you can see it as you progress through your task. Having a visual demonstration of our own priorities can help us to stay on track, stay focused, and avoid getting distracted by other demands. I could not agree with this method more. I know that it has just so many immediate benefits, but somehow I always forget to do the writing down bit. And that's the most important bit. I'm like, no, I've thought about it in my head. It means I know what I'm doing, but you have to write it down. So after this, I'm going to do that for the rest of my day.
0: Yeah, it's brilliant. I completely agree. I'm going to show you something. I might post it later.
1: Yeah.
0: I have my to-do list, which goes, my to-do list, that this is my to-do list every morning. And then I give myself the joy of ticking it off.
1: I'm going to do that.
0: It's not probably the best, but it's been now, I think, a month or so. And it really works. And I do it on my phone. I mean, writing down is so much better. But if you don't have the time, then I think doing it on your phone is actually works quite nicely. I think this is a really good tip, Lara. I really love that. I really love the idea to focus on one thing, especially if you're a little neurodivergent. This whole idea of everything coming together, which that's essentially the right thing to do. So One more thing that I've read on this list, which I really like, and I never, ever do, or I never give my permission to do, which I will now, which is the do-nothing Dutch style. So, to suggest staring out of the window or daydreaming on your desk could boost your productivity may seem bizarre, but that's what the practitioners of Nixon, the Dutch art of doing nothing, would tell you. Nixon is also in German. That's kind of slang for going, for doing, saying nothing.
1: Really?
0: Yeah, Nixon. What's going on, Nixon? So this is really funny to me. So some academics believe allowing our minds to wander not only puts our relentless thought stream on pause, but also taps into our subconscious, helping unlock creativity and problem-solving abilities. So fans of Nixon often report feeling calm, energized, and focused after a quick session. So Anna Smith, who's a group exercise manager for David Lloyd Clubs, which I love, by the way, which now offer Nixon classes. This is fascinating. And she tells strong women, mindfulness requires focus, but Nixon is the reverse. To be mindless, she recommends scheduling a short Nixon break in your working day. You could gaze at the desk plant, you could fiddle with some blue tack, or people watch out of the window. And Smith says most people require a break from screens after 45 minutes. So add it to your diary. Wearing headphones with or without sound can be a useful way to stay undisturbed. Start small with 1 to 3 minutes. If your brain starts to think thoughts, simply acknowledge them and then let them go. This is brilliant. First of all, I think it's brilliant because it's uncomfortable. And whatever is uncomfortable, my boyfriend always says, hug the cactus, Lara, hug the cactus. I'm like, oh my God.
1: Hug the cactus!
0: I know. Because when things get uncomfortable in my brain, or when things trigger me, I want to act out, or I want to grab a drink, or I want to do something other than sit with it. I don't love him for saying this, but it's got a point because it passes, right? So so I've, as you know, had problems sleeping always, and I'm getting really good at the moment, and that is part of hugging the cactus, I guess, which is sitting with the uncomfortable feeling I may not be able to sleep tonight. And so I like this idea of Nixon. It scares the bejesus out of me because the thought of doing nothing is scary, but I like the idea of starting with maybe 30 seconds to 60 seconds. What are your thoughts on Nixon? Because I think it should be a thing.
1: I'm very good at that. I never thought of it as a skill, but I am very good at doing nothing and I'm probably too good at it. It's always been a little bit more to the detriment of me. But there is definitely, for people that find it hard to get out of their own heads and find it hard or just overanalyze or anything like that, I do have a few friends from childhood that have suffered quite badly with overanalysis and of a constant stream of thoughts. And I know that it can get very, very stressful. So yes, I think it's a great thing. I think also for having a desk job, what you were saying about screen time after 45 minutes or something, really you should look away. I think we're all used to having really long extended periods of screen time now. So we probably would look at a screen in a working environment, even in a studio or this or that for, 3 hours at a time. And that probably is not productive or healthy. So, I'm here for it.
0: And you're here for Nixon.
1: Mm-hmm.
0: Of the art of literally just sitting there and doing nothing and looking at the wall. I'm going to give it a try. Going to have some music when we come back. Still to come, Andrew Rose, our resident health and safety specialist, but he is Lara's trainer. I've trained with him a lot over the years as well. He's a great friend of ours. He's part of the show. So if we are the heart and the soul of the show, what would he be? The brains. No, you're the...
1: No. He can't be the brains. I don't even know what fits into this.
0: The
1: liver.
0: Yeah.
1: The liver to cleanse us.
0: Yeah.
1: Okay. Yeah. Andrew, you are the liver of the show.
0: Yeah, you are the liver.
1: I don't know how good that sounds, but thank you.
0: The kidney.
1: Shall we go into Andrew?
0: Mm-hmm.

0: Welcome back. We have Andrew Rose with us. It is that time in our show where we talk about health. Now, Andrew, it is coming to summertime and a lot of people are hitting up the gym. A lot of people are getting personal trainers. For those of us that want to either go and explore the gym for the first time or want to go do a workout outside, do you have any suggestions of the types of routines that might be easy for beginners or people trying to jump back into their routine?
1: No, definitely. I mean, if you're not going to use a trainer and maybe classes aren't for you, you don't want to go into a busy class this time of year, a good place to start for somebody who hasn't been doing anything is simple circuits. So I would suggest starting with 3-point circuits. So choose 3 exercises. 2 of those exercises want to be geared at areas you either want to see a visual change or you want to see some form of a strength goal. So you want to improve your strength on those. So let's just say commonly, for example, you want to see a change in your lower body. So you pick a leg exercise. Abs, very commonly people want to see a change in their midriff. So choose a core exercise. And before those 2 exercises, you want to have a heart rate raiser. So if it is something you're doing outside, that could be sprints. So you could run up and down, do a leg exercise, do an ab exercise or star jumps or something like that. If you are going to the gym, and like you said, you don't want to use a personal trainer or go to the classes, you've got much more equipment there, so it's slightly easier to do. It's a really good place to start is circuits, I would suggest. If you want to get a little bit more specific, you've got people commonly want to do strength training. Again, it's that time of year. We haven't got that long now. The sun is kind of coming out, isn't it? So aesthetically, we want to be getting there. So I would not suggest the more common way of splitting body parts for strength training, upper body, lower body. I would do full body workouts. So again, you want to pick 12 to 15 exercises and do 3 to 4 sets of each exercise.
0: Love that. That's quite easy to follow. So what would be an example of your prime ab and prime leg exercise for someone who is starting?
1: Okay, so for somebody that is starting, I would suggest a cycling sit-up. So I know we do them quite a lot in our workout. So it will cover upper abs, lower abs, external obliques. So you're on your back, looking like you're stuck on your back. But yeah, so it's opposite elbow to opposite knee. You spin through that again 10 to 15 times. And I would start with a jumping bodyweight squat. Really good, nice and explosive. Gets all the major muscle groups working in the legs and the abs. And again, I'd pair that up with a cardio exercise, probably star jumps or mountain climbers.
0: Perfect. Well, if you're listening and want to try these out, we would love to see your routines. You can tag at Resonance FM, at personal_trainer_London, or myself at DJ Lara Fraser. Is there anything else that you want to add for our listeners?
1: Yeah, I think if you're struggling with diet on the other side of that, it's a really good time of year to start, as we've spoke about many a times, intermittent fasting, starting off nice and easy with an 8-16, so an 8-hour window of eating and a 16-hour window of fasting. That will really help your body metabolize a little bit more fat. So there you have it.
0: All right, jump on that intermittent fasting. Thank you so much for tuning in and listening. We will jump to a break now and be right back.

0: Thank you, Andrew. We always love having you on. And we thought, in the spirit of health and safety and wealth and whatever else we call you at the moment, we would dip into an article that you actually sent over, Lau, and it's the best foods for better heart and gut health. And I think gut health is such a huge topic at the moment. I see it everywhere. And I didn't realize how interconnected gut health is to just everything in terms of your energy, your mental, your sleep patterns. It's basically the crux of how well you live life. So I think it is a perfect article to also dip into how to be more productive as well, because all these things interrelate.
1: Yeah, I mean, being healthy takes a lot of work, right? And so inflammation and how strong your heart is, your gut health status, and that seems to really influence. We all know this, you are what you eat, right? And the healthier I eat. And when I say eating healthy, that does not necessarily have to mean cut out carbs and only, that doesn't work for me. For me, it works really well, for instance, when I have some toast with honey and butter before I go to bed at night, because it makes me sleep better. It's really good for me to have some bread in the morning. Mm-hmm. It's good for me to have meat. I do live well on meat, potatoes, and just that. I mean, that's the diet I was sort of raised on, I guess, and that's always served me well. For me, I'm not a massive sugar eater. So that's not so much an issue. But of course, the less I drink, the healthier I eat. And honestly, I want to really talk about this, because there is this common misconception, I feel, about things like muesli, homemade muesli. Mm. Also, acai, which I love acai, and I think it's a delicious, but it does have over 1,000 calories, and I think sometimes we forget that. I love an acai bowl, but you will have literally eaten up a full 2 meals with it, and I think sometimes people forget that, and just by eating healthy, you do not necessarily benefit your brain health, and you do not necessarily benefit your body. But more about that, obviously, with Andrew. We'll do a whole show around it. I would say we'll run through a couple of things that we both find interesting. So some of the healing picks are probiotic foods, which these populate the gut with good bacteria. So yogurt, kefir, fermented items like kimchi, kombucha. So not all yogurts contain probiotics, so always check the label, and some have live and active cultures and a seal to verify the probiotic content, while others list specific probiotic strains as the product contains.
0: All right, so that's the probiotic foods. What I found super interesting was to tame inflammation. So fighting chronic inflammation is the wellness world's latest obsession. And unlike with some of the wackier trends, there is a lot to this one. Inflammation is the body's natural defense system that's deployed here and there to help us heal from injury or illness. But it too becomes an issue when it sticks around too long and causes damage to cells, tissues, and organs that affect how well they function. This is a big deal because over time, it may contribute to the development of diseases and a lot of complications. The good news is that eating a varied, nutrient-rich diet can help support the body's natural ability to regulate inflammation. Now, for me, I definitely feel like that my body's prone to inflammation. And I do know that when my diet is bad, I definitely have that as a side effect. All right, leave me alone. I ate chicken wings yesterday.
1: Okay. And you should have them every day.
0: No, I really shouldn't. But you know what? I went and I did it. And I felt like I just needed it. And to be honest, yeah, like those really are the sorts of foods that have quite adverse effects, you know, anything that's fried or too much sugar in and everything like that. And I guess we do normalize eating these sorts of things as comfort, but really it actually has the opposite effect. So if you want to heal from inflammation, they do say colorful fruit and veggies, fiber-filled foods, healthy fats, magnesium-rich foods, herbs, and spices. So that is what I'm going to get onto this week.
1: That sounds really good. I'm also going to run you through the five F's of gut health. So you can improve your gut health by using this cheat sheet from Dawn Jackson Blattner. So the first one is, the first F is chew food fully. Digestion begins in the mouth. Chewing our food completely makes it easier to digest, so we're able to get more nutrients from it. I learned that I went to a retreat a few years ago and you had to chew every single chew 30 times. Oh, wow. It was the longest. At the end, you didn't even eat anymore. So you lose a bunch of weight and you detox. But mm-hmm. most importantly, you learn how to chew, because I'm someone that just swallows.
0: Are you? No, chewing is very important. We definitely don't want people that just swallow. Right.
1: Another F is focus on fiber. The goal is 30 grams each day to help strengthen the gut, and provide fuel for good bacteria. How do you know what is 30 grams?
0: You weigh it on scales.
1: Okay. Thank you, Lara.
0: That's okay.
1: The fourth F is fortify friendly bacteria. Research suggests that having 6 or more servings of fermented food daily can drastically improve gut health. If that doesn't feel possible, at least not right away, starting with one daily serving is a step in the right direction. And the last F is F for fitness. Science says exercise equals a healthier gut, so 30 to 90 minutes thrice weekly. I'm loving how this is written. A thrice weekly resulted in significant, consistent, and positive gut bacteria changes. Okay, I think all those are really possible. Mm. What do you think? Those are not like, those are pretty obvious and those are easy to follow. Good reminder.
0: That is a good reminder. Follow the 6 F's for gut health. Let's go into a song and then we have to wrap up.

0: we have come to the end of the show. This is Around the World with the Lalas. Thank you for sticking with us. It is Lara and Laura, and we hope you found our little tips and tricks of today in terms of productivity hacks and gut health hacks useful. And if you have any suggestions for us, please pop us over an email or hit us up on Instagram, whatever you prefer.
1: Big shout out to Andrew Rose for coming on the show and blessing us with his wisdom. Big love to you, Laura. Love working with you. And there's always little cute innuendos that make me laugh. And then also a really big thank you.
0: A really big thank you to Hibachi with their new song, Limon.
1: Yeah, big shout out. Thank you. Now available everywhere to download, and big shout out. Thank you for reaching out. If you have any new music, anything that interests you, you want to come on for an interview, do get in touch. info@resonancefm.com.
2: Yeah. Okay, I hear myself. Yeah, brilliant. Okay, that's good.
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2: Yeah, that's good. I

Good evening. You're listening to Synaptic Island on Resonance FM. You're here with me, Sylvia, for the next hour. We are live in the studio tonight. It's just me on the CDJs, no guests tonight, but I brought a lot of new music and some of my favorites. So if you want to go through this together and know what's up, stick with me on Resonance FM.

Right now is the reissue of Nala Seinfroh on Warp, her amazing EP which came out back in 2021. And then I'm going to stay silent for a bit, so I'll catch you later.

Hey, you're listening to Synaptical and time to give you some names. So for the last track, you heard a new track from Pablo's Hyde called Reverie. Then it was a New Space Africa featuring Tony Njuku on a track called MLN. Then brand new Fuzilla, a beautiful EP, Shoegaze. Then it was Lauren James with a track called You Get Me. I really love the grimy mood of that track. And underneath right now playing is Rap from the EP Navigator. Shout out Guy from Jolly Disc. Catch them live if you can, it's really good stuff. And we are mid-show now and we are going to change it up in a minute. So stay with me on Resonance FM.

There you are. I'm glad I found you. I've been looking for you. Wait.

Hey, you're listening to Synaptic Island. For the last couple of tracks, you heard Enzo, Something Changed. This one was from last year, but I never had the occasion to play it out, so here you go. And same thing for the following track. This is again from Proc Fiscal on Hyped Up. And underneath right now playing is Tristan Harp with Spiral Lips. And I just love the micro playfulness of all of these tracks I just played. And we are going to change it up again in a minute. So stay with me on Resonance FM.

Hey, so for the last three, you heard Gnawa by Shebrunner, an amazing Moroccan producer. Then it was the brand new Fatima Al-Kadiri on Hyperdub, killer EP as always. And then it was Basma and Temir Alsi on Stroom. And then we carry on right now with DJ Plead with a track called PA700. And I have a surprise coming, so stay with us on Resonance FM.

see, see. You people wouldn't believe. Attack ships on fire off the shore of Orion.

time. Night.

Hey, this is the end of the show. So before you heard Abadir from his Primitivist EP, and right now playing for you a very exclusive track from Zombie, Where Were You in 92. And this is it. You are listening to Synaptic Island. I think I have time for one more track, so I'm gonna play one more track. But we'll catch you next month with more guests. And in the meantime, have a lovely weekend and evening, actually. Have a lovely evening.

We stop when justice prevails. On behalf of the Global Alliance for Palestine, my brothers and sisters here in London, across the country, across Europe, across the world, let's keep standing. Let's keep hitting the streets. Let's keep chanting, Palestine will be free from the river to the sea. Free, free, free, free, free, free. Salaam alaikum. Thank you.

0: Hello, good evening, and welcome to Isotopica here on Resonance 104.4 FM. And this week we started off with the sound of a march for Palestine in central London yesterday, which was the 10th of October 2026. It was actually one of the smaller marches that I had attended, but it was nevertheless poignant and beautiful and filled my eyes with tears on a number of occasions. It's, I don't know, as I get older, I seem to want to just cry over the state of the world at times, which is quite nice. I'm glad I feel that, and I'm not indifferent, as so many people seem to be. But that's the way the world is, I guess. In fact, not only indifferent, some people are in direct opposition to supporting Palestine and not wanting babies and men, women, children, hospitals, doctors to be blown up on a daily basis. Curious that, isn't it?
1: But on the other side of that, the inverse is a wave of kind of international solidarity. The international protests and awareness of the injustice in Palestine being so central to the encroachment of this far-right, might is right logic, a dystopian of this dystopian period we're living in. It's countered a little bit by mass movements. It's always been the case that people gathered together have the power. A fundamental thing of neoliberalism is to make everything about the individual, which means there could be no collective action, no real show of power, of numbers, of people, of the population, of the general welfare, the commonwealth. And a great example of that over the last couple of weeks or so has been the mass protests of French school children and students, and how this has grown into, just in the past week, there have been days when upwards of 500,000 people actively protesting and blockading and marching and acting in solidarity, causing the state to react viciously on one hand, on the other hand, to take notice. Because there comes a point when the tear gas cannons, the water cannons, explosives, and the paramilitary police become ineffective. The numbers just keep coming.
0: Simply for better schools, for a chance to get on with their lives, a chance to study, a chance to be future citizens. Something that's denied by the strange and evil extractive neoliberal system we have been cursed to live under for the last 40 odd years. I've always thought of France as somewhere where they have major protests at the drop of a hat with fireworks and tear gas, and they really go the whole way. And to see that paramilitary might of the state actually enacted upon children has been truly horrific. And it brings us to today's program, which is originally made as a meditation on childhood by friend of Isotopica, a friend of me, Kat Pouplan, living in Brittany, an artist working there. She's made an Isotopica program in the past, and it's a program she's been working on childhood, and the notion of growing up in a hostile world, the difficulties that childhood brings. And we thought it was a very good moment to air this program, which she's made some additions to it to reference the protests that have been sweeping France over the last few weeks. And that's what we'll be doing today. So today we have a bilingual program. Kat came up with a delicious title for today's program, which is, "What kind of childhood is this?" And then in bracket, "The Elephant Told Me So," which is from a Syd Barrett song, which is played in the program. So let's enjoy today's edition. Sit back and enjoy, hopefully, today's edition of Isotopica with me, Simon Tishko, and Kat Pouplan in Brittany.

0: Now then, what's I doing?
1: Nailed.
0: Well, bugger off, they're not like private property.
1: Can I get up to that kestrel's nest?
0: What kestrel's nest?
1: Up wall.
0: There's no nest up there, so off that goes.
1: There is, I've seen him come out.
0: And what will they do when they get up there? Take all its eggs?
1: There ain't any eggs, the young'uns.
0: Well, there's nothing to go up for there then, is there?
1: Can I come to your button then? Never seen a kestrel's nest before.
0: Come on then.
1: There it is.
0: Aye.
1: A big oil.
0: It's nested there for the donkeys, is now.
1: Just thinking, I never knew.
0: No, there's not many that does.
1: Been watching from wood there. Goes onto the post, then others, and swoops down onto the prey, carries it off to the young'uns. It looks great.
0: Been going to knock that wall down for ages now.
1: What for?
0: Well, it's dangerous. I wouldn't even let her play in here.
1: If I live round here, I'll get a young'un and train it.
0: Would you?
1: You can't train him.
0: You know how?
1: Do you know?
0: No. There's not many that does. They're hard to train. If they're not kept properly, it's criminal.
1: Do you know anybody who's kept them?
0: One or two. But better let them go, because they're hard to train.
1: Where can I find out about them then?
0: Well, probably public library. There's some books on them.
1: Where's that?
0: Dunnet City.
2: Hey, are you a member?
1: What do you mean?
2: Are you a member of the library?
1: I don't know about that. I don't want a book on parking, that's all.
2: Well, you have to be a member to take a book out.
1: Well, I only want one.
2: Well, have you filled one of these forms in?
1: No.
2: Well, you're not a member then. You'll have to take one of these home first for your father to sign.
1: My dad's away.
2: Well, you can wait till he comes back home, can't you?
1: I don't mean that. I mean, he's left home.
2: Oh, I see. Well, in that case, your mother will have to sign it for you.
1: Yeah, but she's at work, and she'll not be home till tea time, and it's Sunday tomorrow.
2: There's no rush, is there?
1: I've never broke a book, you know. I haven't tore it all.
2: Well, look at your hands. They're absolutely filthy. We'll end up with dirty books that way.
1: I don't read dirty books.
2: I should hope you don't read dirty books. You're not old enough to read dirty books.
1: My mum knows one of the people who works here, you know. That'll help, won't it?
2: No, that doesn't help at all. You still have to have the back signed. To be a member, you'll have to have somebody over 21 who is on the borough electoral roll to sign it for you.
1: Ah, well, I'm over 21.
2: You're not over 21, is it?
1: Ah, but I vote.
2: You don't vote. You're not old enough to vote.
1: I vote for my mum. She don't like voting, so I do it.
2: Just have to wait for it, won't you?
1: Where would I find a book then? In a shop line?
2: Well, you'd have to go down the street. There's a second-hand bookshop there. You'll find some down there.

0: in your stomach. You feel all funny and all. You feel very nice and great. You feel great.
1: When does this happen?
0: For instance, when I was going on a trip to Germany with a school, and we were told about 6 months before it, and I was allowed to go, and I was very, very excited that I was allowed to go. And I had butterflies in my stomach nearly every day, waiting for the day to come. When it ended, I felt the excitement left me, and I wanted to go back again. You know?
1: And what did you feel like then?
0: Sad.
1: And what's this like?
0: It's very bad feeling. You feel sad and you feel sick if you're sad. Sometimes I feel sick, sometimes if I'm sad.
2: And that would really get me angry because, you know, I feel like, you know, volcano where it just comes slowly up the lava, comes up and then bursts out like that. That's the way I'd feel. You know, I'd really burst out in him. I'd start shouting at him and everything, and he'd shout back at me. But I'd really feel very angry.
1: But when this volcano starts inside of you, can't you stop it?
2: No, definitely not. I couldn't. I just can't really control my anger. You know, it really comes up. You know, if it starts, there's no stopping it, really.
1: Well, when you flare up like this, when you get angry, like a volcano, how long does it last?
2: My mother came in after about a few minutes, and then I'd run up to my bedroom and work it off there.
1: How do you mean, work it off?
2: I try and read. I can't, you know, I couldn't really take it in. I'd look over the words, but that's about all. You know, and then gradually I'd get more interested in the story, and gradually then my temper would go down, and then I'd feel a bit more calmer, and then if go down for my tea. My brother then tease me for being angry, and then I'd get angry again, most likely.

0: Hello, my name's Kelly and I live with my family in Birmingham. And I'm lots of collecting bones and interesting stuff like science and all that. Jai just likes playing Barbies. Sam just likes doing the hair, clips. In her house she'll have mirror after mirror. 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And Becca just likes screaming all day.
1: No. If you're not in the house, she grabs the cat and everything.
2: I don't care.
3: Nous insultent quand on est des pouilleux, tout ça, parce que nos habits leur plaisent pas, tout ça, parce que eux ont beaucoup plus d'argent, alors ils se croient tout calme.
4: My name's Sam, I'm 11 years old, and I live in Leicester.
5: I think I'm poor. Because we get 420 quid a month. Now it goes on what we need. And not what we want. We have to spend it on food. And electric. And gas. The electric is put on a key which goes into a box and Dad puts a fiver on it every so often. And when we run out of electric, the whole house goes. Everything just shuts off. Except for battery powered stuff and candles. And the gas, when that runs out, the whole house is freezing. You see me running upstairs, getting my cami, which is on my bed, and just sitting there going like...

0: Greta, your first climate strike was a lonely event a little over a year ago. And in the intervening time, you have sparked the interest of millions, literally, of children around the globe, demanding action for climate change. What's your message to world leaders today?
1: My message is that we'll be watching you. This is all wrong. I shouldn't be up here. I should be back in school on the other side of the ocean. Yet you all come to us young people for hope. How dare you? You have stolen my dreams and my childhood with your empty words, and yet I'm one of the lucky ones. People are suffering. People are dying. Entire ecosystems are collapsing. We are in the beginning of a mass extinction, and all you can talk about is money and fairy tales of eternal economic growth. How dare you? For more than 30 years, the science has been crystal clear. How dare you continue to look away and come here saying that you're doing enough when the politics and solutions needed are still nowhere in sight? You say you hear us and that you understand the urgency. But no matter how sad and angry I am, I do not want to believe that. Because if you really understood the situation and still kept on failing to act, then you would be evil, and that I refuse to believe. The popular idea of cutting our emissions in half in 10 years only gives us a 50% chance of staying below 1.5 degrees and the risk of setting off irreversible chain reactions beyond human control. 50% may be acceptable to you, but those numbers do not include tipping points, most feedback loops, additional warming hidden by toxic air pollution, or the aspects of equity and climate justice. They also rely on my generation sucking hundreds of billions of tons of your CO2 out of the air with technologies that barely exist. So a 50% risk is simply not acceptable to us, we who have to live with the consequences. To have a 67% chance of staying below a 1.5 degrees of global temperature rise, the best odds given by the IPCC, the world had 420 gigatons of CO2 left to emit back on January 1st, 2018. Today that figure is already down to less than 350 gigatons. How dare you pretend that this can be solved with just business as usual and some technical solutions? With today's emissions levels, that remaining CO2 budget will be entirely gone within less than 8.5 years. There will not be any solutions or plans presented in line with these figures here today, because these numbers are too uncomfortable and you are still not mature enough to tell it like it is. You are failing us. But the young people are starting to understand your betrayal. The eyes of all future generations are upon you. And if you choose to fail us, I say we will never forgive you. We will not let you get away with this. Right here, right now, is where we draw the line. The world is waking up, and change is coming whether you like it or not. Thank you.

0: This is the most significant teenage movement there's been in France in decades, both in nature and in scale. It started in the Paris suburbs, spread to the inner city and spread to towns and cities elsewhere in France. The young people here were born in the demographic peak of 2010, and their education has been shaped as a consequence of thousands of job cuts made in education by Emmanuel Macron in the last 20 years or so. So now, for example, compared to 2008, there are fewer teachers, but there are 250,000 more students. 70% of classes have 30 students or more, 25% have 35 students or more. So it's a consequence of that dilapidated classrooms, poor timetabling, that has brought the students out to protest. The government's response so far has been characterised by very heavy-handed policing. A 15-year-old boy had his hand blown off in northern France yesterday. We've had another young person blinded in one eye and another had his jaw broken in two places by a police rubber bullet. There'll be a larger protest later on Tuesday afternoon in central Paris.
1: Vous allez avoir des plaintes ensuite. 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
2: Reculez.

0: Make it smooth.
1: That's nice.
0: Make it smooth. That were nice.
1: Oh, brilliant. Yeah. Now we've got a rhythm going.
0: Off. I just want to light me fag. For God's sake.
1: All right, mate.
0: Hey, all. What's the matter?
2: Nothing.
0: What's with face ache? You look upset. What's I do?
2: Nothing. It's all people picking on me, taking the mic out of me.
0: Oh, mate, you're breaking me heart. Come and sit down for 5 minutes.
2: Why?
3: Would, look at them
2: flare. You know what I mean? That's what I fucking mean now.
0: What's your deal? You can see he's upset. Will you behave with a flare comment?
3: Back.
0: Just come on. 5 minutes. Just come and have a sit down, mate.
2: But you all just pick on me. Everyone does.
0: Oh, come and sit down, mate. I feel bloody sorry for you. Just come and sit down 5 minutes. Just give me 5 minutes to make you feel better. Come on, mate. Bloody hell. It can't be that bad, eh? So what's this? Who's picking on you, lad?
2: Some lad at school.
1: What's his name?
2: Harvey.
0: Harvey? So the bloody girl's name is Harvey.
4: Hello, I'm Harvey. I've come to give you jip. I've got one of these for you, Sonny Jim. I've got one of those for you. My name is Harvey. You're drawing a fine line. You're drawing a fine line. Hey?
0: Bloody hell. Where the frig have you been?
1: Bloody eager. Give me a frigging
5: It took me an hour to get someone to go in for me.
0: You had to wait a bloody hour for that pie. Give me that shit. God's sake.
5: Who the fuck's he?
0: What is your name?
2: I'm Sean.
0: Sean, I'm Woody, mate. Nice to meet you. That there's Milky, my main man. Pukey's a bit of a nut curse, don't wind him up. That's Kez, he's pretty chilled out. He'd be all right. And this fat idiot's Gadget. Yeah, Gadget, yeah.
5: Anyway, Sean, move your seat.
2: What?
5: Move.
6: Gadget, mate, I have all the places to sit. You want to sit there?
5: Yeah, I do.
2: Sean,
5: what are you asking him for?
6: Move now.
0: You don't have to bloody move.
5: Fucking does, it's my seat, come on, get out.
0: Oh, you have
1: Oi,
0: to do it,
1: it's a free country, you sit there if you want to sit there.
0: Sit where you want.
5: Have you seen these?
2: What's he telling? What's he telling?
0: Calm down, fucking... Will you just calm down?
5: Let's see.
0: You fucking be it. You need to learn when to chill out. I'll tell you what I'm doing.
5: What's on my seat now? Now fuck out of this tunnel. I'll make my life, I'll live in fucking hell.
0: Swear to freaking God, you're a pain in my ass.
1: Oh, fuck off!
0: Sean, you prick! Sean, come back, mate!
1: Sit down!
0: Oh, bloody hell! Sean!
1: You take it too far,
0: well, I feel bad. I feel bad now. Fuck's sake.
1: Well done, well done.
0: Are you happy with your fucking fine, you prick? You're a frigging bully, Gadget.

0: would like to read to you something very, very important, and it moves me deeply to have this privilege. The preamble to the Convention on the Rights of the Child. Every child shall enjoy the following rights without any exception whatsoever, and shall be entitled to them without distinction or discrimination on account of race, color, sex, language, religion, or politics. The child shall enjoy social protection and be given the opportunities, facilities, and means to enable development physically, mentally, morally, and spiritually in conditions of freedom and dignity. The child shall be entitled from birth to a name and nationality. The child shall be entitled to grow and develop in health, and shall have the right to adequate nutrition, housing, recreation, and medical services. The child who is physically, mentally, or socially handicapped shall be given special treatment, education, and care. The child needs love and understanding, and shall have the right to grow up in an atmosphere of affection and security. The child is entitled to receive education and an opportunity to develop abilities in order to become a useful member of society. The child shall in all circumstances be among the first to receive protection and relief in times of emergency and disaster. The child shall be protected against all forms of neglect, cruelty, and exploitation, and shall not be admitted to employment before an appropriate minimum age. The child shall be protected from practices which may foster racial, religious, and other forms of discrimination, and shall be brought up in a spirit of understanding, tolerance, friendship among peoples, peace, and universal brotherhood. These rights were put into words in the Declaration on the Rights of the Child 30 years ago. Today and now, on this anniversary day, they have become part of the most comprehensive treaty for the protection and support of children in history.
1: Croquer et gros bisous, bisous, bisous, bisous. 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

We have been listening to Isotopica on Resonance 104.4 FM with me, Simon Tishko, and today's program was also with Kat Buplan in Brittany, an artist and practitioner of many and diverse talents, who brought us today's program referencing the recent upheavals and protests that have swept France and brought a degree of success to the school children protesting at the apparent abandonment of any chance of a future in their decaying schools and underfunded systems. And I say degree of success because one child has lost a hand when a stun grenade exploded in his hand during one of the protests, a police stun grenade. And possibly one child lost an eye, but many were injured as paramilitary forces came to crush not so much their rebellion, but their simple request for a decent chance. A very timely program. So as ever, ever on, solidarity, revolution, free, free, Palestine, the central theme of the day, one that sort of represents so much that is so wrong in the world. And as we see in French example, and many times in our past, when we do things together, we can move mountains. And that's really what we need to do. Thanks for listening to Isotopica. It's me, Simon Tishko, saying goodbye and hoping you join us again. Same time, same place. Resonance 104.4 FM, Sunday evening between 7 and 8 p.m. Keep safe out there. Bye for now. Ciao, ciao, ciao.

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It's Sunday, the 11th of October, 2026. I'm Marina Organ, and I'll be bringing you an hour of music selected for structural otherness. Music that breaks out of the constraints of usual songwriting. Math rock, progressive rock, avant prog, out there pop, weird orchestral and electronica. 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

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You just heard Heckle Chamber. More about them later. This is Extra Life.

still sounds as good as when it came out 2007 or 2008. That was Extra Life. That was from their absolutely perfect album, Secular Works. Extra Life were around for a few years and they went away and they came back and they've come over and played even better gigs than they did in the past. They're still going.

Records, three-track EP from which that is from. And we started the show with Eyeless Owl, who are a very young band from the East Coast of America, somewhere north of New York, I think. That's from an album called Murmurations. You can find that on Bandcamp. This is a band from Glasgow. This is Taupe, T-A-U-P-E. From their current album, Waxing Waning.

You're listening to one of the finest bands on the planet that you've never heard of. Some of our listeners have. This is Thinking Plague from the 2012 album Decline and Fall. Before Thinking Plague... Oh, too much good music. I'm getting distracted. You're listening to The Other Rock Show. This is Marina Rogan. I'm trying to squeeze in lots of amazing bands that you probably never heard of or I've just got really, really got into and can't stop listening to. You just listened to Thinking Plague from that 2012 album. There are many Thinking Plague albums. Most of them are on Cuneiform Records. Go to Cuneiform Records and I'll give you a link to The Other Rock Show website later so you can feast your boots. Before Thinking Plague, you heard Owen Sujet. You spell that O-E-N-S-U-J-E-T. That's wonderful, bouncy, bubbly, poppy, strange electronic stuff. It's a band from Montreal. That's from the new album called The Friendliest Fight We Know. And before Owen Sujet, you heard Taupe, Glasgow-based band, Trio. Spell that name, T-A-U-P-E. This is a French outfit. This is Idiots Ain't Crazy. It's from a couple of years ago, but really worth getting out again.

You just heard a track from the album by Corrie and Her. The album is called, oh, hang on, I'm going to have to look at this because it's quite a complicated album title. Let me get this right. No Arms for Plasticine Gods. It's not as complicated as the previous album cover, album title. Anyway, it's really good. You can find that on Bandcamp. Let me see how you find that on Bandcamp. It's Corrie ampersand Her. Quite a few Coriander and Hers around, I think, maybe. I don't know. Kind of mysterious. They're located somewhere in the middle of the ocean in between England and America. Before Corrie and Her, you heard Idiots Saint Crazy, or rather the Idiots Saint Crazy Orchestra from their album Is Communication, came out in 2023. It's rather good, and it needed a good old revisit. And because the Other Rock Show prides itself in being nicely stretched across all sorts of genres that encapsulate the whole idea of stretching the notion of not being in 4/4, being structurally interesting, it's been quite a gnarly one so far. So let's have a big old slab of proper proggy prog. Scandi prog. This is Tusk Mork.

The show is moving on. And this is a very long track from Tusmork. I must stop calling them Tuskmork, it's Tusmork. With umlauts and things. Gonna finish the show? Not quite yet, but soon. With Panic Sphere.

0: I have to talk over this, tell you about it. This is Panic Sphere. Panic Sphere are a band who started in the early mid 80s and hung out with Cardiacs a lot, and it's complicated, and they suddenly resurrected, and they are around now as Bic Hayes, John Poole and Bob Leith, and this is an album that has come out. What has come out is called Gods and Zeros. You can find it on Bandcamp at least. You might recognise this tune. It kind of got mutated and incorporated into a Cardiacs album. I think it was by John Poole. It's complicated. Anyways, to find out more, you're going to have to go to otherrockshow.wordpress.com, which is the Other Rock Show bloggy playlisty thing, where you find all the playlists and loads, millions and millions of, well, hundreds of Mixclouds, where you can hear the shows again, and then you can analyse it, and then you realise you find your favourite band that you've been longing for your whole life, and then you will click on the link and you'll go to their Bandcamp and get their music and go to their gigs. And also go to The Organ. 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
1: Your flames.

Welcome to episode 32 of Talk to the Chip. In this episode, we'll be listening to and discussing four early pieces by American composer and digital synthesis pioneer John Charning, Turinas, Sabelithe, Fauna, and Stria.

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0: Welcome to episode 32 of Talk to the Chip.
1: Yes, we've been doing this quite some time now. Yeah. And as usual, all the links to all our research files will be in the information that comes with the podcast.
0: Thanks for saying that, because that's important. Okay, so today we are going to talk about Citria by John Chowning, the inventor of FM synthesis.
1: FM synthesis, frequency modulation synthesis. Yeah, so it's, Stria is actually the name of just one of four pieces on this compilation.
0: Yeah.
1: Which is available on Bandcamp, so we'll make sure you get the link for that as well.
0: That's true, because this compilation has four pieces, and we are going to mainly talking about all of them. But this version of Citria is presented as the complete version, so that is the version we're talking about. So this was commissioned by IRCAM in Paris, and the piece was premiered in at the center.
1: The Pompidou Center.
0: The Pompidou Center.
1: IRCAM, let's get the correct.
0: I will need your pronoun.
1: L'Institut de Recherche Scientifique et Création Musicale Associée au Centre Pompidou.
0: Oh, so it didn't need it. The show turned into French, but the very, very famous IRCAM.
1: Yes.
0: Acoustic Music Research Center. And it was premiered in 1977.
1: Yes. So this, I mean, of the four pieces on this compilation, Stria is from 77, and it was a commission from IRCAM. But the four pieces on here, the earliest is from 1971.
0: Mm-hmm.
1: Then there's another from 72. Then Stria from 77. And then Faune from 1981. So they actually cover a 10-year period.
0: Mm-hmm.
1: But they're all four of them very famously using the same, not necessarily the same, exactly the same technology, but they're using the same concept of technology, which is frequency modulation synthesis,
0: mm-hmm.
1: FM synthesis,
0: yeah.
1: Which I'm sure Elif will love to explain in its entirety to us.
0: Oh, thank you. Yeah, I mean, it is something that I keep talking about in school and everywhere. Yeah, because this is very central. Maybe I can say that I was thinking we had already covered an episode for John Chowning, because it's so deeply imprinted in my brain the time. As a pioneer, he is. And actually, last year he did give a seminar on this in Goldsmith University, which I missed.
1: Ah.
0: It's such a shame. So after noting that, so we are talking about also. So I will now move to what frequency modulation is.
1: Yeah. Well, is it just interesting, just to stop you, is that we're sitting in, we're recording at Resonance FM, and the FM stands for the same thing. It's frequency modulation.
0: Oh, AM and FM. That is
1: exactly.
0: Actually very
1: So radio, the original, the earliest radio systems
0: mm-hmm.
1: Were based on the concept of AM, which is amplitude modulation.
0: Mm.
1: And then a higher quality version
0: mm-hmm.
1: was invented later called frequency modulation, which allowed for so much more information basically to be carried by modulating the frequency of a carrier
0: mm-hmm.
1: signal. So you could start to get stereo.
0: You are already explaining it.
1: Well, I'll just do the radio bit. But it's just nice that we're sitting in a room with the letters FM all around us.
0: That's actually true. Something to, something very easy to overlook. That's very, So this is something that revolutionized electronic music and synthesis. And the reason is before FM synthesis was invented and patented, tools available were performing subtractive synthesis and additive synthesis. So maybe we touch upon very briefly what additive synthesis does. You need multiple oscillator and you get this.
1: Well, I mean, the thing is with subtractive synthesis and additive synthesis is that they are both analog, that they both derive from analog systems. So with subtractive synthesis, the classic classic version would be the Moog synthesizers or the Arp synthesizers. You have an array of oscillators or a noise generator. You make a very complex sound, mm-hmm. and then you'd use the filters to subtract from it to make your sound.
0: Mm-hmm.
1: With additive synthesis, you would have your analog oscillators. You'd have an array of them that would, via folding and different distortion techniques, create much more complex waveforms.
0: So, in a way, we will talk about what we call computer music in that sense.
1: Yeah.
0: Because with FM synthesis, as you noted, there was the available options were all analog. And imagine trying to produce everything with additive synthesis, you would need so many oscillators. And then in subtractive synthesis, then you would rely on filter settings.
1: But the really, really important point is that the real... because, of course, you can modulate the frequency of an oscillator.
0: With LFOs.
1: With an LFO or with another audio frequency oscillator in the analog world. But the real difference with the sound of FM synthesis was it was completely digital system.
0: Mm-hmm.
1: It was the first truly digital way of making sound.
0: So...
1: In synthesizers.
0: So, yeah, that's very important. This was when it was first officially invented. That was in 1982, and the first process was John Chowning writing a paper for it. But then in Stanford University in CARMA, which is Center for Computer Research in Music and Acoustic, which is still operating today, and John Chowning is the leader chair of the center.
1: But when you say officially invented, I mean it became a commercial reality.
0: That's what I try to mean with Yamaha patenting.
1: Yeah, that's it. Yamaha patented it and made all those synths that made the sounds of pop music in the 80s, which was the DX7 and the TX81Z and a bunch of other ones. But actually, what's fascinating about these pieces is that they date back to 1971. I mean, Chowning was experimenting using computers to generate FM audio, creating FM synthesis as far back as 67.
0: Yes.
1: And that is really a long time. I mean, I was born in 65.
0: Yeah.
1: So I was 2 years old when he was coming up with FM synthesis, and I'm dead old now.
0: No, you're fine. You're good. Look,
1: but there is, you know.
0: Yeah, I get your point.
1: The FM synth sounds are very, very modern and clean, and the kind of epitome of digital sound. But it's a long time ago that this technology existed.
0: For. It's like it was already there. Actually, important to note, like the commercial availability was after 1982, and of course that brought a massive amount of money to CARMA. So before that, John Chowning was already experimenting with these tools, and he did visit also RISET at Bell Labs, which is also another center for earlier computer music in the 1960s and end of 1960s. And this is a whole process of like trying to extend additive synthesis in a way, and he did realize he could do something similar with simple FM. So what do we do in FM? We're talking about oscillators, waveform generators, and when you are performing this kind of modulation, changing the frequency of one oscillator, what you hear as a result is not the sum of it, or like the change in frequency of that of that operator, oscillator, which we call operators. But actually what is happening is that operator is modulating, changing the frequency, affecting the frequency of that other operator, and that's the resulting sound is...
1: Yeah. So it's a bit like, it's in its simplest form.
0: Mm-hmm.
1: I mean, what you'd got is, first of all, because it's in the digital world, and also because the oscillators provide lots of different functions. They don't call them oscillators, they call them operators
0: in this sense.
1: And
0: and
1: so you will have one operator that's producing, for example, the audio signal, and it would just produce a sine wave, a simple tone. And then you could have another operator basically modulating that frequency, basically turning the frequency up and down to its own frequency, to its own pitch. And what that does is that it creates, if it's in the audio spectrum, if the modulator is in the audio spectrum, it creates a whole set of different...
0: In harmonics, yeah.
1: Different harmonics. So instead of getting the square wave, sawtooth, triangle wave, etc., you get much more exotic waveforms. And then you can then start using more than two operators. So in the commercial version of the DX7, for example, they had eight operators. Was it eight or six? Eight operators.
0: DX7. Yeah,
1: six
0: I need
1: operators.
0: To also correct myself. It was 1983 when it was first. Six or eight. Yeah, I'm guessing this tool in.
1: It was six operators.
0: I think it's six. Yeah. Well, if you want to actually find out about how it works, there is a VSD which is free to use called Dext. DEXED, and guess why it's called Dext. And so that is something that you can use with your digital workstations, yeah, etc., or standalone to see like how this works. And also we are trying to explain the technical aspect, but the resulting sounds are what we refer to as bell-like in harmonics.
1: Yeah, well, this is a really
0: sounds.
1: Interesting thing. Basically, because the tuning of the operators don't have to fit with the harmonic series, you can make spectra of sound where the harmonics are not related to the natural harmonic series of the octave, the fifth, the fourth, the major third, minor third, etc., that you get from a string or from a clarinet or from a vibrating string or a vibrating column of air. So you get much more sounds that are much more that sound much more like the sounds from metal, because when you strike and play a piece of metal, it doesn't uniformly vibrate across the whole piece of metal because of the different densities of the metal in there.

0: So if you think of most extreme example is a cymbal. It's almost white noise. It's almost all the frequencies. Mm. It's like pish, you know. And that's because it's made out of metal. It's all vibrating at different frequencies.
1: Mm-hmm.
0: But then you get instruments that are much more tuned, like a xylophone or whatever. Mm. And FM synthesis was able to reproduce these much more complex
1: waveforms,
0: spectra of harmonics. And that's the characteristic sound. I mean, you know, the sounds that you hear on those big records from the early 80s that were using the DX7 are things like, you know, the classic tubular bells, mm-hmm. and these big orchestral stabs and stuff that were all have this metallic quality to them. Yeah. Do they know it's Christmas time? Those tubular bells on Feed the World, all those things.
1: Mm-hmm.
0: That's a DX7 with those classic bell sounds. Developed from FM synthesis, developed by John Chowning a decade earlier.
1: That's amazing. I mean, because we're talking about like more like accessible commercial side of it, but there is also part of it that is, you said, very complex. It's really complex. The results are really different from the generic, obvious harmonics you will hear. Mm. So that is making it also fascinating and... very different, but yet still, you know, there is an option to use this for depending on the tools you are using, mm. and how you develop it. When you learn the basics of it, you may also very well use it, just like exactly this example is popular music production, mm. for bell-like sounds, for more of wobbly bass, aggressive bass sounds, etc. Yeah. So you can hear this in many ways, but the first commercial examples are in popular music. And
0: well, what was interesting, actually, because I was working in studios already when the DX7 appeared, was that when you got your hands on the DX7 and played with it, you then started hearing exactly those sounds, mm-hmm. on records at the time, because no one knew how to program it.
1: Mm-hmm.
0: It was so hard to program. It didn't have any. It only had buttons on the surface. It only had one slider and buttons on the surface. So you couldn't get your hands into it in the same way you could with an analog synth. And so people only used the presets. Mm-hmm. And so you would hear. I mean, when I hear records from the 80s, I can say, mm-hmm. that's log drum, that's ref's whistle, that's tubular bells. You know, you can hear the individual presets that they've literally just switched the machine on,
1: mm-hmm.
0: and chosen a preset. So it's sort of by being digital, by only being able to change the sounds with data entry into a very, very complex model, people just didn't bother.
1: No.
0: So, you know, it became weirdly... records started to become much more formulaic after FM synthesis appeared.
1: Yeah. So the pieces that we are talking about today are now the actual pieces that are composed by the inventor of FM synthesis. So it's another look into that. And we can maybe start with...
0: Well, the order that they appear on this release, mm-hmm. is the first one is Churenas.
1: Yeah. So when is that from again?
0: This is from 72, so this is only a few years after he'd created FM synthesis.
1: So the Bandcamp and Discogs link show different orders, by the way.
0: Right.
1: I think there are two different releases. One is from Important Records, mm-hmm. which is also available in LP, and the Bandcamp version is part of some compilation, various artists with the history of electroacoustic music. But okay. Churenas. I mean, the common point is these are more on the electroacoustic compositions.
0: It's not commercial music at all.
1: There are a lot of movements which you can incorporate into commercial music also, but there is a particular style which reminds me of something like this invention is like it's on its own. It's like an instrument. It has its very own way of generating the sounds and the worlds. You can tell that. I'm not saying that in a way that is more like, oh, yeah, it's that preset. It's not like that. It's more like the kind of like Shepperton-like moments or spaces. It's,
0: but that's the thing.
1: That's
0: I mean,
1: that's kind of the brand in a way.
0: Yes, that's a good way of saying it.

0: It's a good way of saying it. It's got such a strong character, FM Synthesis. It is almost like a branding thing, isn't it? And just having a look at my own notes on here, it's the heaven and hell of digital audio.
1: Oh, so is that your notes?
0: Yeah, that is basically my kind of one-line review of this whole thing.
1: Actually, that's very good. that's quite deep. Can you please elaborate more on that?
0: I mean, it's the heaven of it in that it's super clean. There's no noise. And it has a huge dynamic range.
1: Mm-hmm.
0: And it has some absolutely wonderfully complex sounds. And these are all things that were brought to the table by using FM Synthesis, by using computers. Which was a whole new world, a whole new vista of possibilities for composers. But at the same time, the negatives are also extremely visible with this, audible with this music, because it's quite early days of the technology. So because of the power of MIDI, because of the control of the pitches, it's all in equal temperament.
1: Mm-hmm.
0: So by getting rid of the inaccuracies, for want of a better word, of analog synthesis, and by getting rid of concrete sounds, suddenly everything is bang in tune in equal temperament. So it sounds a lot of times in all these pieces, it sounds like just a keyboard solo. It sounds like someone playing a keyboard. And it doesn't have the range of flexibility that lots and lots of earlier electronic music has.
1: Mm-hmm.
0: Because this tuning, it's stuck in this
1: equal
0: temperament system, which is basically a colonial system, the equal temperament thing. So it feels like it's got a weird straitjacket on. And it could, in a way, it could be kind of transcribed for an 18th century orchestra because it's so pitch-related.
1: Mm-hmm.
0: So I think that worries me. But then the other thing is the downsides of digital audio, just in terms of the audio quality. So it's incredibly clean, crystal clear. There's no noise, but the aliasing is all in there. And so it's extremely harsh in the high frequencies.
1: Yeah, it's like sand in a very hot outlet.
0: It's really hard to listen to some of this stuff.
1: Like, you know, some of us just like hell and all the low bit rates and come on. Some of us love it.
0: But the thing is that this has, because this has a very high quality and a high bit rate, the aliasing is very high.
1: So
0: you have these really harsh, all the harsh top end high frequency problems with digital audio are all really revealed on this stuff.
1: Yeah.
0: And you know, it is a wonderful quote from Rupert Neave. Rupert Neave, who is the great British designer of audio equipment, designed these wonderful mixing consoles, the best in the world, etc. And the story was when he was first played a CD, he immediately said, "I don't like this format."
1: And it was 16 bits.
0: But wasn't that? He said, "Well, what's the problem?" He said, "I can hear the aliasing. When you hear it, it drives you mad."

0: Hello. It's Sunday, the 11th of October, 2026. Welcome to the Make Your Own Damn Music Show with me, Bob, and Roberta Smith. And I'm going to join me as I move around my house. I'm going to go and find out what today's art activity is going to be, so I can tell you. So you can get your materials together.
1: Many of these areas are wild and rugged, accessible only with difficulty to men.
0: This shows essentially a kind of art school for the air. And it's also a kind of audio diary. And a postcard from Ramsgate, lots of things in one go. But I'm going to tell you now what I want you to tackle later as part of the Art School of the Air. Last week on Resonance FM, we had a sort of different kind of show where I interviewed a musician called Steve Gamble. And this week I thought I was going to be interviewing somebody else, not a musician. Well, she may be a musician, I don't know. But she, Julia, is an art educator. And I thought I was going to be interviewing her, but she wasn't well. So that will be for another time. But today I'm digging out, what have we got? No, we want, this is number 4 in the current series of art schools. I'm just looking for, I've got these paintings that I made a few years ago, which are basically a kind of course or improvisatory
2: in the
0: sort
2: bay,
0: of words
2: a group of puffins called
0: to think about certain ideas. So today's task is about thinking the whole world is an art school. We need to get kids thinking about the world we live on rather than the countries we live in. For cavemen, speech became words, visions became art. Live in the open and engage in heuristic practice. So that's what I want you to do today. Live in the open and engage in heuristic practice. What do I mean by that? What could anybody mean by that? We're probably tucked up in bed.
2: A pair of formers at the nest.
0: In a situation where you don't really want to live in the open because it's getting to be autumn. But the key thing there is to think about how art, you know, art has often been linked to ideas about technology. Artists always developing. We live in an age where technology is kind of overtaking us in a big way, once again, with artificial intelligence. But artists will always grab technology and run with it and see opportunities within it. And that is in itself a kind of heuristic practice. Heurism means learn, essentially it means learn as you go.
2: Storm petrels call,
0: run with
2: from
0: it.
2: From a crevice in the rock.
0: But it means learn from what you're doing. And you can see in art that's a very key kind of idea. Because when you start with a blank piece of paper and you end up with something marvellous. And that's something marvellous you can't dictate at the beginning. So it is of itself, it's all about all the banging going on, it is of itself incredibly heuristic. So on the show today, also I want to, so part of the heuism is very live, because as I do these shows, they are blank sheets of paper, and I don't know quite what will occur within
2: the nesting barrow.
0: But in today's show, we will be hearing Jesse Vorsanger, and my wife came back from the United States recently, this week, and she brought back 2 paper records that are actually made out of a kind of paper that's been laminated in some kind of way, but they have a spiral scratch on them, and I want to record those into the show today, and so
3: So we're going to be hearing those. They're very old. They must be from the 30s or something. They're 78s. I mean, they're barely audible. But you can hear somebody talking about going for a hot
2: dog. The Fighting Shearwater.
3: And it's essentially a kind of postcard, an audio postcard. I think people sent these things around, and so they could say hi, and people would put them on their record players and hear their relatives saying, oh, we're in downtown Manhattan together, wherever it was they were on holiday. You can hear it's raining outside. I'm also going to be learning the piano, which is another aspect, another exercise in heuristic activity, learning as I go. And we're also going to be hearing a little bit from Ian Breakwell Diaries and seeing how the Beatles are getting on in Italy. And we'll also have a song for you. So keep listening. And we'll also have some recordings for you to enjoy. It is a kind of soundscape, a collage of different recordings. But we're going to create a kind of space. I'm very inspired by the idea that we've moved to a new time, which is Sunday night. And my idea really about this show is that you fall asleep to it. Fall asleep to Resonance FM, but wake up quickly and listen to the next show. Anyway, you're listening to Resonance 104.4 FM. This is the Make Your Own Damn Music Show. We're taking you from 10 to 11 on this Sunday night.
1: Every year in the spring, thousands of wandering seabirds come to nest on the oceanic cliffs and islands around our coasts. Many of these areas are wild and rugged, accessible only with difficulty to man. So here, the seabirds can nest and rear their young undisturbed amongst the rocks and the sea.
2: Razor bills.

0: In the bay, a group of puffins called during the evening. A pair of formers at the nesting.
1: By the way, you told me that I'd go on the subway and beautiful scenery. Very disappointing.

0: natural call from a crevice in the rock.
1: You know why you're saying that? Because I took you to the pet store tonight and got the idea that you're not...
0: From the nesting burrow, yeah. The Manchia walking
2: I was hoping to be enough cat with the dragon
1: at it. Yeah, they dragged you 20 years ago, they dragged me up.
2: Their ends, but not in
0: the inside in chill.

prevention and treatment of mastitis in dairy cattle. Structure and functions of the udder. The udder of the cow consists of four quarters.

This is a formidable disease. Many types of organisms may cause mastitis, but over 80% of cases are caused by Streptococcus

0: Doesn't anybody except the other one and oneself?
1: Well, two of us, I don't know, but I suppose all artists do maintain their own critical squad in their craniums. I have the notion that a lot of people are poetic, and to that extent, what is called being poetical is allowable. And I don't really want to be too brilliant about anything, merely to detect something in life which somebody else would like to have noted in words. But my pipe to please myself, John Clare uses that motto in his

Here they went with smoke and crook, toiled in the sun, lolled in the shade. Here they muddied out the brook, and here their hatchet cleared the glade. Harvest supper woke their wit, huntsman's moon their wooings lit. From this church they led their brides, from this church themselves were led shoulder high. On these waysides sat to take their beer and bread. Names are gone. What men they were, these their cottages declare. Names are vanished, save the few in the old brown Bible scrawled. These were men of pith and thew, whom the city never called. Scarce could read or hold a quill. Built the barn, the forge, the mill. On the green they watched their sons, playing till too dark to see. As their fathers watched them once, as my father once watched me, while the bat and beetle flew on the warm air webbed with dew. Unrecorded, unrenowned, men from whom my ways begin, here I know you by your ground, but I know you not within. There is silence, there survives not a moment of your lives. Like the bee that now is blown, honey heavy on my hand, from his toppling tansy throne, in the green tempestuous land. I'm in clover now, nor know who made honey long ago. The author's last words to his students in the School of English Literature at the Tokyo Imperial University, 1924 to 1927. Forgive what I, adventuring highest themes, have spoiled and darkened, and the awkward hand that longed to point the moral of man's dreams and shut the wicked gates of fairyland, so by too harsh intrusion left colourless confusion. For even the glories that I most revered, seen through a gloomed perspective in strange mood, were not what to our British seers appeared. I spoke of peace, I made a solitude, herding with deathless graces my hobbling commonplaces. Forgive that eyeless lethargy which chilled your ardors and, I fear, dimmed much fine gold. What your bright passion, leaping ages, thrilled to find and claim, and I yet dared withhold. These and all chance offences against your finer senses. And I will ever pray for your soul's health, remembering how, deep-tasked yet eager-eyed, you loved imagination's commonwealth, following with smiling wonder a frail guide who bears beyond the ocean the voice of your devotion.

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You don't play. 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

0: flight to New York City.
1: Go.
0: What'd you say?
1: We have the most beautiful girl in the world. See that girl over there? No, not Melvin. Everybody knows that. This girl that I'm pointing out, I like her. She's a beautiful girl.
0: Who is the most beautiful in the world? How does she look like you right in the hotel? Say, you know, you can tell you're pretty clever here. You know, I thought I had you with me. I wouldn't have bought that bridge this morning.
1: Which bridge would you buy? Oh, the Queensboro Bridge, you better buy.
0: How much is that one?
1: $15 for you.
0: I'll tell you what I'll do. I'll just go to
1: the bridge. You know, there's a topic that the corniest section I've ever had to live in on a farm.
0: You mean back in that photo?
1: Right.
0: Well, you have to do a few hours yourself.
1: You're talking about
0: the
1: boil. So what was it about that? I don't know what you're thinking about when you say the deck.

0: paper. First question was, name five reasons why mother's milk is better for babies than cow's milk. Answer. First, it goes to be fresher. Second, it's cleaner. Third, the cats can't get at it. Fourth, it's easier to take pictures of. Take four pictures of it, doesn't it? This one puzzled him, and after taking two aspirin tablets and a little more pondering, he replied, "Fifth, it comes in such a cheap little container."
1: You know why you're saying that? Because I took you on a program.
0: Yeah, but you know, I was hoping that they'd have a chance with the dragonette.
1: they dragged this 20 years ago, the dragonette.
0: I didn't say drag, I said milk.
1: Well, some people got the idea that they were worth a lot of money just to get their happy.
0: No.
1: Tell me another joke, will you, please?
0: You're funny. Well, listen to this one. This is an old story. But it seems that Philadelphia died of bed, and she said, "Puppy, puppy, I'm dying, and I can't go on without you telling me something. I've been unfaithful to you." And he said, "I know, I found it out. That's why I poisoned you, don't you think?"
1: Isn't that funny?
0: We
1: don't
0: know.
1: Our grandmother used to think that there was definitely a chance there in.
0: This reminds me of you, Merwin. Two men got off a bus. One had come to

worked out by hand milking or drawn off by means of a mechanical milking machine. This complicated milk-producing organ is very susceptible to mass fighting. It simply means inflammation of the udder, and results from the infection of the udder by bacteria. These may be carried on the milker's hands, spread by milking.

before is infected. In this chronic type, the quarter or quarters gradually become white, and the milk in the early stages shows only slight changes in character, starting with a few spots in the fore milk, and a gradually diminished yield until the whole milk is stained or shredded, watery or yellowish soap. Even the apparently normal milk from infected cows may have a saucy, unpleasant taste and be unsuitable for feeding. To sum up, mastitis is responsible for the following loss. A. Loss from decreased yield and loss of quarters. B. Loss in keeping quality of milk. 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D. Loss from taste of milk and from changes in its quality making it unsuitable for cheesemaking. E. Loss of condition and possible loss.

Just like turn and tie yourself to the mast, just like the weasels was smashing the vast. Just like Frida Kahlo trapped underneath that tram, you say you've had enough of this man, you say it aren't.

0: just like Yinka Shonabo in his ship Victory, just like Carl Walker and his Thinks in the Domino Factory.
1: I haven't written
0: anybody
2: except
1: the other one in oneself.
0: Just like Vincent
2: Van Gogh, I suppose all artists do maintain their own critical squad in their craniums. I have a notion that a lot of people are poetic, and to that extent, what is called being poetical is allowable. I don't really want to be too brilliant about anything. I've got merely to detect something in life which somebody else would like to have noted in words. But I pipe to please myself. John Clare uses that motto in his first book, I think, Tom Spencer. Forefathers.
0: Just here like Susan Sontag hanging out in Sarajevo.
2: Toiling in the sun.
0: You'd think it's all about
2: shade. Here they muddied out the brook.
0: You wanna put on a production waiting for God. And when the bombs
2: father's
0: are
2: supper went there, which huntsmen's moon, their wooings lit. From this church they led their brides. From this church themselves were laid shoulder high. On these waysides sat to take their beer and bread. Names are gone. What men they were, these their cottages declare. Names are vanished, save the few in the old brown Bible scrolled. These were men of pith and thew, whom the city never called. Scarce could read or hold a quill. Built the bower.
0: When something frightening is happening.
2: On the green they watched
0: you
2: their
0: say
2: sons
0: it
2: playing till too dark to see. As their fathers watched them once, as my father
0: baby,
2: once watched me. While the bat and beetle flew on the warm air webbed with dew. Unrecorded, unrenowned, men from whom my ways begin. Here I know you by your ground, but I know you not within. There is silence, there survives not a moment of your lives. Like the bee that now is blown honey heavy on my hand, from his toppling tansy throne in the green tempestuous land. I'm in clover now, nor know who made honey long ago.
0: You say art.
2: The author's last words to his students. In the School of English Literature at the Tokyo Imperial University, 1924 to 1927. Forgive what I, adventuring highest themes, have spoiled and darkened, and the awkward hand that longed to point the moral of man's dreams and shut the wicked gates of fairyland, so by too harsh intrusion left colourless confusion. For even the glories that I most revered, seen through a gloomed perspective in
0: my
2: a strange mood, were not
0: it
2: what
0: was
2: to
0: so
2: our British seers appeared.
0: My sister used to go shopping in a beaver. It was so dark.
2: Traces,
0: my sister used to go shopping in a beaver.
2: Forgive
0: I still miss her.
2: Lethargy, which
0: we used to steal underwear and bras.
2: What your bright
0: as
2: passion,
0: we passed the till,
2: leaping ages,
0: I would say, why did we pay for that?
2: And I yet
0: she would say, shut up.
2: These and all
0: oh, we'll get cold.
2: Against your
0: my sister used to shoplift in
2: the beaver.
0: It was
2: health.
0: So dark.
2: Remembering how
0: my sister used to go shoplift in the beaver.
2: You loved
0: it was so dark.
2: Following this smiling wonder, a frail guide who bears beyond the ocean.
0: She had a job at Peter Jones. She was hooked up knitting all day.
3: Big body, venereal
0: seats because the Christmas of 1971
3: was a big.

0: and the time we all bought a hacksaw to steal signs that read, penalty for theft, £2, from the old disused railway line.
1: Give it a bad beating, but it was living and tidy.
0: Mass is the way a chap down
1: the teeth.
0: It was so dark.
1: Matisse was a wonderful artist.
0: At Scottish television,
1: he was a lover.
0: She worked in the wardrobe.
1: Really loved Gauguin.
0: One day, when she was walking across the grass market in Edinburgh, dressed as Elizabeth the First,
1: you can kind of see why Gauguin's useful secretary cousin
0: saw her and sacked her.
1: The girls,
0: Mayer's an
1: exotic oriental imagery, really influenced Matisse.
0: Mass is the way a chap turned a beaver.
1: He loved using secondary colours, greens and purples and oranges. And he loved using orientalist imagery.
0: Facts happen, Dizzy Gillespie, Bob Powell, Maxwell, Charlie Mingus.
1: At the end of his life, Matisse,
0: Charlie Parker, the greatest jazz concert ever,
1: decided that he would like to go to Tahiti. So he booked a passage to Tahiti at not some inconsiderable cost and pain. Travelled from Tahiti. He got off the boat in Tahiti. He went up to this
0: North Korean solidarity group.
1: I love Gauguin. She said, well, we all love Gauguin.
0: Tariq Ali to its.
1: It's really French colonialism that led to the destruction of a lot of people. And the introduction of sexually transmitted diseases, which hitherto on Tahiti had not existed.
0: Worked in arts and leisure.
1: So it was French colonialism.
0: She built dreaming art centers. I said to her, there's not enough money to run the art centers. She said, by the time the cabbages worked that out.
1: Anyway, Matisse realized this.
0: I would have moved on.
1: He wrote to his wife. He said, get me out of here. Get me out of here.

He was the master of the South Seas, but he gave everybody one of the Oriolises. He was the master of the South Seas, but he gave everybody one of the Oriolises. Was the master of the South Seas, and he gave everybody one of the Oriolises. He was the master of the South Seas, and he gave everybody one of the Oriolises. He was the master of the South Seas, and he gave everybody.

0: It's hard to look at his paintings now. They make you sick somehow. It's hard to look at his paintings now. They kind of make you sick somehow. They kind of make you sick somehow.
1: My sister went shopping.
0: It's hard to look at his paintings now. They make you sick somehow. It's hard to look at his paintings now. They make you sick somehow.
1: My sister went shopping at Bebo. So dark. My sister used to go shop to the

0: 4.5. I think now it's time. I told you what.
1: You're listening to Razzance 104.4.
0: Yes. We have, and we haven't done the title yet.
1: Up in a white van, a man drove up in a white van. All these women got it. They had carpets rolled underneath their arms, and they began to shout, "Does anybody want

women got out of the van. One of them came up to me and she said to me, "Do you want to sink into your misery? Would you want to come over here and embrace me? 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I was scared, quite frankly, because in a way she wasn't.

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You say you want to put on a production of Waiting for Godot while the

0: much you say.
1: Every year in spring, thousands of wandering seabirds come to nest on the oceanic cliffs and islands.
2: All right, Mr. John. Rose McGiddy, Mr. Jaffrey, let's play the 101st Street, we call the Drop of Mars. We're having a good time down there, getting some more.

Thank you.

0: out on a party line at 5 a.m. Saturday night, and Sandra Blast was trying to pass the information. Ted was splitting the freeze of clarity and was just about to see the paper. The first question was, name five reasons why mothers milk is better for babies than cow's milk. Answer, first, because it was fresher. Second, it was cleaner. Third, the cats can't get at it. Fourth, it's easier to take pictures, This one puzzled them, and after taking two aspirin tablets, and a little more pondering, he replied, fifth, it comes from the juice of the
1: pain. You know why you're saying that? Because I took you on a program,
0: I was hoping that they'd milk Chester the Dragonette.
1: Well, they dragged it quite a bit ago. They drank it a lot.
0: I didn't say drag, I said milk.
1: Well, some people have the idea that they would work a lot of money.
0: No.
1: Tell me that a joke. We'll get the easier
0: question. Well, listen to this one. This is a little story, right? But it seems that someone else beside her bed, she says, Puppy, Puppy, I'm dying and I can't go on without you telling me something. I've been a faithful to you. I know, I found that out, and that's why I poisoned you, don't you think?
1: You said that too. You know, the guy's grandmother
0: was a good one.

0: Nature and functioning of the others. The other is cow, consisting of four feet. Two fore and two hind. The hind held more than the fore. The other is made up of a number of cells which, when the cow is in milk, fill up and then break down to the milk lines into small canals that lead to the milk system.
1: You're listening to Raz.
0: This is a hollow above the base of the teeth. The teeth then fills with milk, which is either squeezed out by hand milking or drawn off by means of a mechanical
2: milking.
0: This complicated milking organ is very susceptible to most bites. It can mean inflammation of the
2: eyes. La parole è una specialità confari.
0: The teeth may be carried on the milk of cans, fed by milking machines, or collected from bedding or soil, which have been soiled by infection. Flies may also prevent infection, especially in summertime. The menace of mastitis is shown by the fact that through it, dairy farmers lose vast sums of money. The industry as a whole loses millions of pounds a year.
2: The answer is aggregarsi, mettendo cose
0: from increased bacterial count and low grading.
2: Probably indiscussa superiority.
0: Lost or the from cakes in look and from changes in its quality, making it unsuitable for teeth.
2: Finesse con ogni problema.
0: Loss of condition and possible loss of count.
2: Nel dimenticato.
0: Loss in value of infected animals. Now this is a formidable list. Many types of organisms may cause mastitis, but over 80% of cases are caused by Streptococcus agalacticae. Many cows may be infected without showing any change in the milk, but
1: certain
0: animals may develop clinical signs of the disease, and at the first suspicion, a veterinary surgeon should be consulted.
1: Thank you very much for listening to the show tonight. I hope you've been able to make a heuristic drawing, a drawing that started somewhere and went somewhere else. Thank you very much for listening.
3: From the nesting burrow, the Manchia warbler call.
1: Thank you very much for listening to the show tonight. I hope you've been able to make a heuristic drawing, a drawing that started somewhere and went somewhere else. Thank you very much for listening.
4: There are two of us, I don't know, but I suppose all artists do maintain their own critical squad in their craniums. I have a notion that a lot of people are poetic, and to that extent, what is called being poetical is allowable. And I don't really want to be too brilliant about anything, merely to detect something in life which somebody else would like to have noted in words. But I pipe to please myself. John Clare uses that motto in his first book, I think, Tom Spencer.
3: The storm petrels call from a crevice in the rock.
4: Forefathers, here they went with smock and crook, toil in the sun, loll in the shade. Here they muddied out the brook, and here their hatchet cleared the glade. Harvest supper woke their wit, huntsman's moon, their wooings lit. From this church they led their brides. From this church themselves were led shoulder high. On these waysides sat to take their beer and bread. Names are gone. What men they were, these their cottages declare. Names are vanished, save the few in the old brown Bible.
1: Thank you very much for listening to the show tonight. I hope you've been able to make a heuristic drawing. Drawing started somewhere and went somewhere. Went somewhere. Thank you very much for listening.
4: The mill. On the green they watched their sons playing till too dark to see. As their fathers watched them once, as my father once watched me.
5: By folding it
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5: A sort of abstract painting for it.
4: Unrecorded, if you do unrenowned,
5: do that, do
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5: post
4: from
5: it
4: whom
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4: Here I know you by your ground,
5: disingenuous affirmation,
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5: It's wonderful.
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Welcome to the show. 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Our latest regular edition featuring sounds by Tomasz Pizio, Agnes Haus, Nicola Di Croce, Chris Cole, and Sergei Tumanov. Also sounds from the Apri sound maps by Anna Natcher, Odd Feel, and Diana Kisakye. And we just heard a Framework introduction to lead off the show, recorded here in Estonia by Lauri Kulpso, complete with its blooper. Framework is a show for field recordings and their use in composition. 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

You are listening to Framework. A bit more information on the releases we are featuring in this edition. I believe all of these releases have actually come out since our last regular edition 2 weeks ago. We started off with a work by Tomasz Pizio, fantastic field recordist. His release is called Ognisko Campfire, self-released work on his Bandcamp page. It's a 1 hour and 40 minute recording of roasting sausages over a campfire in a forest clearing in Poland on an August evening. Also released on Line Imprint by Agnes Haus, Eidolon is the release. It came out on the 9th of October. It's a download release. It's composed on a small, evolving, dissonant modular synthesizer and the occasional bowed tone from a makeshift two-string self-built violin-like instrument. Perhaps no field recordings, it turns out, in this release, but the sounds are reminiscent of wind. We do like to stretch the boundaries. Latest release on Chronica Electronica, out on October 6th, Nicola Di Croce, attuning to, resonating with, Eomori. These are sounds emerging from an installation of the same name, presented at the Eomori Contemporary Art Center in Japan in 2023. The installation explored concepts of attunement and resonance through sound and listening by focusing on energy production and management within the prefecture. And the latest work on Persistence of Sound, a CD and download released on October 9th, Chris Cole, Testing the Waters. Long-form electroacoustic composition unfolding through episodic movements that together trace a sonic derive. The work is threaded throughout by the recurring presence of water, a trickling, flowing, resonating, and transforming presence. As both material and metaphor, water lends the piece its title, its recurring presence quietly shaping the work's sense of movement, permeability, and drift. And finally, some sounds by a neighbor of ours here in Estonia, from Finland, Sergei Tumanov. No radio this time, posed as a question on the NCTMMRN label, I believe out of Australia. It's a download release that came out on September 29th, the oldest of the releases in this show. A conceptual work exploring the invisible architecture of the contemporary environment. Electromagnetic activity, radio transmissions, wireless communication, navigation systems, satellites, countless digital infrastructures all coexist around us, occupying the same physical space while remaining beyond the limits of our perception. This work investigates this hidden presence not as technology, but as landscape. 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Anna Natcher, a Polish artist, I believe, recording in Greece. Odd Feel, recording in Chad, and Diana Kisakye, recording in Uganda, another one of the students of Samuel Kajodzi, who we've been playing frequently over the past several shows because they keep contributing wonderful recordings to the Apori sound maps. 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We'll let you get back to the listening. We'll be back towards the end of the program to say farewell.

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